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That's 2rrr.org.au.

the police. Hurry, hurry, won't you call the police? Quick, quick, quick, call the police. Hurry, hurry, cause the guy has stole my gal from me. Call the police. Hurry, hurry, won't you call the police? Quick, quick, quick, call the police. Hurry, hurry, cause the guy has stole my gal from me. Her name was Lucy May.

gal from me. Her name was Lucy May. She went in the garden to play. Along came a cat with highway pan. Snatched little Lucy away. Oh, call the police. Call the police. Call the police.

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0: There's so much happening at station sponsor North Ryde RSL. 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Where? 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
1: Whoever said that science is about all serious stuff? Well, think again. The City of Ryde's David Crisante, founder of the Sydney Comedy School, invites you to discover how three scientists and researchers see the weird, wonderful and downright funny side of science. 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
4: Rap, let's do that Irving Berlin song, okay? I love piano. I love piano. I love to hear this fella play upon a piano, a grand piano. It simply carries me away. Show him how to do it, Ralph. I love the fine way he plays a Steinway. I love to watch his fingers, oh, the keys, the ivories, and with a pedal, he loves to meddle, not only music.

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You made me want to, and all the time you knew it. I guess you always knew it.

0: At 2RRR, we love to hear from our listeners. So why not text your favourite 2RRR presenter while they're live on air? The number to do that, 0412 777 885. 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
1: Here's a unique double feature event for those of us who would relish a delightful Sunday afternoon of culture and entertainment. 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This event will take place in the historic Old Saints Church, 2 Ambrose Street, Hunters Hill, on Sunday the 16th of August between 2 and 3:30pm. For more information, search Annual Heritage Lecture and Recital Hunters Hill Council, and to purchase tickets, please telephone the parish office on 9817 2167.
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It happened on one of them zippity-doo-dah days. Now that's the kind of day when you can't open your mouth without a song jump right out of it. Zippity-doo-dah, zippity-yay. My, oh my, what a wonderful day. Plenty of sunshine hit my way. Zippity-doo-dah, zippity-yay. Mr. Bluebird's on my shoulder. It's the truth. It's actual. Everything is satisfactual. Zippity-doo-dah, zippity-yay. Wonderful feeling, wonderful day. Yes, sir. Zippity-doo-dah.

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That's all I'd live for.

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0: This is ANU's New South Wales. I'm Lee Harrison. Two teenagers have been taken into custody after a shooting and pursuit in Sydney's southwest. Dusty Fitzpatrick reports.
1: Police were called to a home at Eaglevale after receiving reports that shots had been fired.

0: shortly after officers tried to stop a suspected stolen car being driven nearby. The chase came to an end when the vehicle crashed into a tree with three people running off. Two teenage boys aged 15 and 17 were arrested at Raby. Officers say they found a firearm during a search of the crashed car. Anyone with further information is being asked to come forward. Dusty Fitzpatrick, Sydney.
1: Air Services Australia has apologised for

0: Says Chief Executive Rob Sharp says they take safety seriously.
1: We're very sorry for those delays because we know how much it impacts on the travelling public and their travel plans. But I do want to assure the public that safety is not compromised.
0: The medical regulator has suspended the sale of defibrillators used across the state's ambulance fleet. The paramedics union says some of its members have reported the devices switching off while in the middle of a resuscitation. New South Wales Ambulance says it's undertaking further assessments and will monitor the situation. A Sydney council has passed a motion to make English compulsory on business signs in the area. Strathfield councillors in favour of the plan suggested it would help boost unity, while critics say it's unnecessary and an overreach from local government. It would not ban other languages from also being on shop signs, and it's unclear how or when the motion will be enforced. To sport now, Bulldogs players are backing Jethro Rinnakama to bounce back from a horror game against the Roosters. The young winger came up with four handling errors as the Dogs were overrun in the second half. Teammate Kurt Mann says Rinnakama has his full confidence.
2: You know, I don't think he needs too much picking up. He just had one bad day. You know, that doesn't define his season at all. You know, he's been a really good player for us, and some of the things he's done are pretty special at his age.
0: The fallout from FIFA's plot to privatise the World Cup continues. The European, North American and Asian confederations have co-signed an open letter accusing FIFA of a fundamental breach of trust and deception. Australian opening batsman Travis Head is backing partner Jake Weatherall to perform in his hometown of Darwin in the first test against Bangladesh starting Thursday. And Geelong will finalise its response to the concussion waiver scandal today. This is Air News New South Wales.
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Hi, this is Rob Scott, presenter of Thursday's Midday Jazz here on 2RRR. You're not listening to me live at the moment. This is called Jazz Jukebox, and I hope you're enjoying the music as much as I am, no matter where you are.

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0: 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Ooh, we are. 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Indubitably, we are.
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Hi there, I'm John Lee. 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The place to be is on 2RRR 88.5 FM. 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

The Country Roads program winds its way back into town every Sunday morning at 6 o'clock with me, Ronnie Boy, riding high in the saddle on 2 RRR 88.5 FM with an encore version of the show on Thursdays between 2 and 4pm. Whoa, Barney, steady up there, boy. I'll treat you to some great country tracks, rockabilly and early rock and roll tracks from the Bucka Walker Buckaroo collection. And when the Country Roads goes on the road live, we will tune into some real rockin' local live gigs and even talk to the local artists. 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

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Even if forever ends,

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We little thought about it then, when we were young and gay, how much mother worried when we children were away. We only knew she never slept when we were out at night, and that she waited just to know that we'd come home all right. Why, sometimes when we'd stay away till one or two or three, it seemed to us that mother heard the turning of the key. For always when we'd step inside, she'd call and we'd reply. But we were all too young back then to understand just why. Until the last one had returned, she always kept a light. For you see, mother couldn't sleep until she had kissed us all good night. She had to know that we were safe before she went to rest. She seemed to fear the world might harm the one she loved the best. And once she said, when you are grown to women and to men,

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0: Right.

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1: Here's a unique double feature event for those of us who would relish a delightful Sunday afternoon of culture and entertainment. It's the 2026 Hunters Hill Council's annual heritage lecture and organ recital. 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This event will take place in the historic Old Saints Church, 2 Ambrose Street, Hunters Hill, on Sunday the 16th of August between 2 and 3:30pm. For more information, search Annual Heritage Lecture and Recital Hunters Hill Council, and to purchase tickets, please telephone the parish office on 9817 2167.
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0: 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I'm gonna do the sweetest thing in the world. 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

0: 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Hi, I'm Rose and I'm here to let you know what's going on in the community. The West Ryde Business Chamber of Commerce next Business After 5 event is on the 19th of August at the Ryde Eastford Leagues Club from 6pm to 8pm. For further information, go to the West Ryde Business Chamber website. 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For details, go to the Governor Hotel website or the Soul Nights social media pages. On Sunday, the 16th of August, Ferragosto, the annual festival of Italy, is on again, celebrating all things Italian. For details, you can go to the City of Canada Bay website. There's an Indian Independence flag raising ceremony held by Ryde Council. It'll be at Kissing Point Wharf, Putney, from 10 a.m. for the community to come together in celebrating Indian Independence Day. And it's on the 15th of August, with the 2026 marking the 80th Indian Independence Day. For more information, email events at ryde.nsw.gov.au. The City of Ryde is a keen participant in National Science Week, which runs from the 15th of August to the 23rd of August. This year's theme is Seeds of Silence, Nurturing Knowledge for All, and will feature over 2,000 public events, exhibitions and hands-on workshops across universities, schools and museums. Council events include a science comedy show at Ryde Library on 20th of August from 6:30pm to 8pm and Mr. Snot Bottoms, The Science of Snot, on at Ryde Library on the 22nd of August from 10:30am to 12pm. For details, go to the City of Ryde website. The Hurdigan Nordic Film Festival is on until the 16th of August at all Palace Cinemas. For details, go to the Palace Cinemas website. The Ryde Royal Rehab Hospital has its annual Chairman Golf Day. It'll be held on Thursday, the 27th of August at the Concord Golf Club. For details, go to the Ryde Rehab Centre website. The Ryde at Stedford 2026 competition for all ages and disciplines is on until the 5th of September. So go to the City of Ryde website or the Ryde at Stedford website for more information. The Armenian Film Festival 10th anniversary is on at Top Ryde Events Cinemas from the 11th of September to the 27th of September. For more information, go to the Armenian Film Festival website. The Huntersville Council has got its quilt show on the 14th to the 16th of August at the Huntersville Town Hall from 10 to 4pm. For further details, go to the Huntersville Council website. The Country Women's Association at Eastwood Epping have got their centenary celebrations, and that'll be on Monday, the 31st of August at the Ryde Eastwood Leagues Club from 12pm. For further details, go to the CWA website. If you have any events happening in your area, please let us know. Email community at 2RRR.org.au. That's it from me. Catch you next time. Bye-bye.
1: It's Gwen, and you've made the wise decision to tune in to 2RRR YouTube Box on this fine Tuesday afternoon, the 11th of August.

because we're going to walk you through the process musically. Soon, we'll hear from local student Hugh, who is choosing electives for the first time, and we'll help him weigh up the pros and cons of his options in song form. First, let's get into the school subject zone by starting with a couple of songs representing trusty subjects you don't have a choice about. First, in honor of English, here's Weird Al with Word Crimes.

0: mathematical up in this mug? I can't hear you. And you don't stop.
1: Check it out.

0: Okay. Now, I know that was some complicated stuff, but if at least 4/3 of y'all understood what I was talking about, my job is done here.
1: First up was Word Crimes by Weird Al, followed by Scratch and Burn with Fraction Jackson. Love him or hate him, English and maths are two subjects you'll be stuck with for most of your school years. Personally, the most fun I ever had solving an equation was when I multiplied my maths hours by zero the moment I heard the magic words non-compulsory for the HSC. But my guest this afternoon, local Year 7 student Hugh, sits on the other side of the great maths divide. Hi Hugh, welcome to 2RRR Youth Jukebox.
2: Hi Gwen, thanks for having me.
1: So, I understand you're that special kind of student who would choose maths as an elective if it wasn't already compulsory. Was Fraction Jackson a big influence?
2: Absolutely.
1: Are you more of a Prominator fan or a Dominator fan?
2: Well, they both have their appeal. But if I had to choose one, I think I'd have to be somewhere in the line between them.
1: Yeah, I get that. I'm personally more of a Terminator fan. But before we get into your elective options, let's quickly knock over a couple more of those non-elective subjects for our fitness fanatic friends tuning in to 2RRR on your after-school 10K fun run. Here is Will.i.am with That Power.

0: The first song, though, was Just Dance's gift to the PE teacher without a lesson plan, That Power by will.i.am, featuring Justin Bieber. And after that was Australian hip-hop artist Seth Century with Dear Science. Dear Science is really doing double duty there as a combo of science and tech. Only if it were tech, Seth Century would want to be holding on to that serviette he drew the rough design for the hoverboard on so that he could stick it into his folio and annotate the joy out of it. I'm talking to maths fanboy Hugh. Science and tech both have a bit of maths in them. Science is pretty well compulsory for everyone, but while everyone has to do at least a bit of tech, some schools have the option of doing extra tech. Is that something that's an option for you, Hugh?
1: Yeah, we can do woodwork as extra tech.
0: So, what are you thinking? Would woodwork work for you?
1: Well, I wouldn't rule it out, but I'm not a big fan of folios. And I think the more important question is, when it comes to woodwork, is how much wood could a woodchuck chuck if a woodchuck could chuck wood?
0: Well, Hugh, do you think a woodchuck would chuck wood if a woodchuck could chuck wood?
1: Absolutely.
0: Well, you heard it here first, and that's starting to sound a bit like maths. I say we chuck tech in the maybe pile for now. What's the next subject for you to think about?
1: Oh, it's extra history.
0: What are your thoughts on history?
1: Well, I tend to think of it in the past tense.
0: Interesting. Did people in the past live in tents?
1: I think sometimes they slept in tents, and sometimes they just laid back.
0: That makes sense. Whether you elect to study extra history or not, they say those who don't learn from it are doomed to repeat it. Let's hear what Billy Joel has to say on that topic.

0: Politicians sit in Parliament, not adequate.
1: Come on.
0: Needlessly bleeding resources all dry. Turn a blind eye if it means a pay rise.
2: Oh, what a shame it would be, I would die.
0: If number 10 Downing Street burned in a fire. Only joking, only messing, don't be stressing. I'm a peaceful adolescent, there's no need to be unpleasant. Write my thesis in a rhyme scheme to analyse the brain while my fingers on the trigger of a money.

0: on an island, stockpile them high until they're rarer than a diamond. Step two.
1: 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Really want them. Really fucking want them. 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
1: Shells must sell, that will be your new philosophy. 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
1: Why just shells? Why limit yourself? She sells seashells, sell oil as well.

It's the game, it don't matter if they hate you, if they all say your name, 10. The world is yours. Step out on the stage to a round of applause. You're a liar, cheat, a devil, a whore. And you sell seashells on the seashore.

0: You just heard a little economics lesson from Ren with Money Game Part 2. And before that, 40 years of history in 4 minutes from famous 80s piano man Billy Joel. Is economics or business an option for you, Hugh?
1: No, sadly not for next year, but it will be in Year 9.
0: Okay, well, what about geography?
1: We only have compulsory geography next year, but I wish it were an elective. I really like learning about different places.
0: Well, compulsory geography is better than no geography. We don't want to let the primary schoolers hog all the geography fun, so here's a hot tip from Hopscotch to help you out.

0: 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Those two songs, representing geography, were Hopscotch's Seven Continents song, helping you get your head around Earth's major land masses, and Glass Animals' Lost in the Ocean, reminding you where you can find those land masses if you decide to go looking for them. So, you mentioned you're a bit of a geography fan here.
1: Yeah, I love to learn about the world.
0: Let's test your geo knowledge with a pop quiz. What's the capital of Bangladesh?
1: Dakar.
0: What's the capital of Senegal?
1: Dakar?
0: How do you drive to school?
1: In Dakar.
0: Well, it sounds like you've got geography covered. What's your next elective option?
1: Music.
0: Do you think music is a possibility for you?
1: To be honest, probably not. I like listening to it, but I'm not a big fan of playing instruments, and I think it's more for the kids who take private lessons.
0: Well, if you don't choose music as an elective, the 2RRR crowd will offer you a free, high-quality, extracurricular music education on Youth Jukebox every afternoon after school. Starting now, for anyone thinking about studying music, this is Symphony by Clean Bandit.

0: First was Symphony by Clean Bandit, featuring Zara Larsson. And after that was a solo effort from BTS's J-Hope with Mona Lisa. Mona Lisa snuck onto this afternoon's list to represent the subject of art, based purely on the fact that it's named after one of the world's most famous paintings. But the writing team deserve credit for lyrics that warn potential dates that J-Hope has ended his shallow era. And extra points for the irony that, by modern beauty standards, some would argue that the Mona Lisa herself might fail the I like my girls pretty in the face test. Judging by her expression, I'd say she's happy to dodge that bullet, and would probably prefer to fire virtual bullets at J-Hope to his own Fortnite emote than date a guy who reduces women to numbers on a hotness scale. What's next on the list, Hugh?
1: Well, I have a couple more things. I have to do one more possible elective, which is drama, and then I have to choose a language.
0: So, do you like a bit of drama?
1: Yeah, I love doing drama, and I love to perform. Because I think it's fun to imagine what it's like to be someone else in a different world. And I'd like to engage with the audience.
0: Are languages also a way to imagine being someone else?
1: Yeah, I can see that, but not the way I was thinking of it.
0: What language are you thinking about choosing?
1: Like French. But I have other options, like Latin, Chinese, and Italian.
0: They sound like good options. Let's line up some language and drama-themed music for you. First, proving foreign languages can be as funny as they are fun, here is the Rhubarbara Barbara song.
2: Es war einmal in einem kleinen Städtchen, da lebte ein Mädchen namens Barbara. 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Abracadabra,

0: That was Drama Club by Melanie Martinez, following on from Bodo Wachty and Marty Fisher with the Rhubarbera song. We have time for one more possible elective. Is there another subject on your list here?
1: Yeah, agriculture.
0: So what's involved in studying agriculture?
1: I'm actually not quite sure, but I guess it's got a lot to do with farming.
0: Can you see yourself being a farmer?
1: Well, maybe an aura farmer.
0: Sounds like a good plan. Thanks for joining us here.
1: Thanks for having me.
0: You're welcome, and have fun with whatever subject you choose. And remember, electives are serious business. So once you choose a subject, don't change that subject, because it's your favorite subject, your sweet, submissive subject, your royal, loyal subject. In honor of students contemplating agriculture, and all students choosing electives who are worried that the stakes are so high, here are some bad cow puns with Dana Lyons, Cows with Guns.

They look so stupid, they aren't much fun. 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They eat to grow, grow to die, die to be et at the hamburger fry. Cows well done. Nobody thunk it, nobody knew. No one imagined the great cow guru. Cows are one. He hid in the forest, read books with great zeal. He loved Che Guevara, a revolutionary veal. Cows say tongue. He spoke about justice, but nobody stirred. He felt like an outcast, alone in the herd. Cow doll drums. He moved, we must fight, escape or we'll die. Cows gathered around, cause the stakes were so high. Bad cow pun. But then he was captured, stuffed into a crate, loaded onto a truck where he rode to his fate. Cows are bummed. He was a scrawny calf who looked rather woozy. No one suspected he was packing an Uzi. Cows with guns. They came with a needle to stick in his thigh. He kicked for the groin. He pissed in their eye. Cow well hung. Knocked over a tractor and ran for the door. 6 gallons of gas flowed out on the floor. Run, cows, run. He picked up a bullhorn and jumped up on the hay. We are free-roving bovines. We run free today.

crashed the gate in a great stampede, tipped over milk truck, torched all the feed. Cows have fun. 60 police cars were piled in a heap, covered in cow pies, covered up deep. Much cow dung. Black smoke arising, darkening the day. 12 burning McDonald's. Have it your way.

president said, enough is enough, these uppity cattle. It's time to get tough. Cow dung flung. The newspapers gloated, folks sighed with relief. Tomorrow at noon, they would all be ground beef. Cows on buns. The cows were surrounded, they waited and prayed. They mooed their last moos, they chewed their last hay. Cows outgunned. The order was given to turn cows to whoppers, enforced by the might of 10,000 coppers. But on the horizon, surrounding the shoppers, came the deafening roar of chickens in choppers.

House with Guns There by Dana Lyons. We have reached that time where we have to say goodbye to 2RRR Youth Jukebox for another day, but your friendly Youth Jukebox crew will be back tomorrow afternoon after school. To take us to Method Mixtapes, and to round off our school subject theme, here is Pink Floyd's 1979 classic, Another Brick in the Wall.

Yeah, g'day and welcome to your Tuesday drive time for another couple of hours of great music here on 2RRR. You're listening to The Method Mixtapes. We are the show for those who love and live for music. Each week we have a method, and this week's method, the Cover Me method, the Bruce Springsteen songbook. Yep. We've got 2 hours of the best covers of The Boss. Now, anyone who's ever listened to this show will know that I love me some Boss, and I have collected a whole bunch of great versions of some of his best songs, both well-known and obscure. We led off with Rage Against the Machine, Ghost of Tom Joad, and then went into a little bit of a homegrown cover, our very own Diesel, covering the classic Born to Run, and then the Jeff Healey Band, guitarist from the 80s, Adam Raised a Cane. Three crackers to start off with today. And we've got loads more great music to come here on the Method Mixtapes. Loads of Bruce Springsteen covers. We've got some Party Boys, some Kurt Vile, Dion, some Jimmy Barnes, Eddie Vedder, Ben Harper. Got a little bit of Lucinda Williams, Tegan and Sarah, and a whole bunch more artists that you may not have heard of. There's some obscure little nuggets I've dug out. And we're going to enjoy that. Before we do, I would like to acknowledge that I am broadcasting from the lands of the Wallumedegal people. I'd like to pay my respect to their continuing connection to the lands and waters of this beautiful place, and extend that respect to Aboriginal elders past, present and emerging, and to the traditional custodians of the lands from which you are tuning in today, wherever that may be. So that is enough chat from me. Let's get back on with it. Loads of great music to come, and we're going to start off with a little bit of band called Crooked Fingers. They're an indie rock band active in kind of the first 15 years of this century, and they have done a great cover of the Springsteen classic, The River. And here it is, Method Mixtapes on 2RRR.

Yeah, you're listening to 2RRR, and this is the Method Mixtapes coming at you on a Tuesday afternoon. And you are listening to the Cover Me Method, the Bruce Springsteen songbook. So it is all Bruce Springsteen covers this evening. We're going to cover a fair bit of ground, but we're going to keep the boss at the centre. We heard from the top there, The River from Crooked Fingers. Then the Phil Beer Band with their version of No Surrender. I like that one. And then Joe Durso and Stone Caravan did an absolutely fantastic version of Badlands. That last one came from an album called Light of Day, which was all songs in tribute to Bruce Springsteen, and we'll hear a few more from that album later on this evening, but do check it out if you get a chance. It's a good one. Straight into some more music now, and this is a cover of Candy's Room by a band called Crazy Sloth. Enjoy on 2RRR.

0: You are listening to the Method Mixtapes on 2RRR, and you've been lucky enough to join us for our Bruce Springsteen covers special, the Cover Me Method. And you just heard Candy's Room, Crazy Sloth. That was the first one. Then we had a little bit of a very own, the Party Boys. So if you don't know about the Party Boys, they're a kind of Australian rock supergroup active throughout the 80s and 90s, and pretty much everyone passed through them at one point or another. And they just did covers, and they did some very good ones as well. That was a cover of Cover Me, the Springsteen song off the Born in the USA album. And that featured Kevin Borich on guitar and Mr. Mark Hunter from Dragon on a very fine vocal performance. And we finished off there with Kurt Vile with his kind of hazy, tripped out version of another song from Born in the USA, Downtown Train. So let's actually listen to some quick messages from our sponsors and be right back with the Street Shuffle.
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0: Yeah, a couple of beautiful love songs there. Originally written and recorded by Mr. Bruce Springsteen, the Boss, but we're doing all covers this evening. And the first one was a cover of the E Street Shuffle. Not a love song, but a pretty good one. That was John Cafferty and the Beaver Brown Band. And then a beautiful version by Dion of Book of Dreams. And then we had Mark Brassard, American singer-songwriter. And according to Wikipedia, a purveyor of Bayou Soul. That is a fantastic version of a Springsteen rarity, Back in Your Arms. So we are getting through our Springsteen covers method this evening. We're about halfway. It's almost time to flip the tape. Before we do that, we're going to listen to a few short messages. And when you come back, you're going to hear a little bit of the band. Jason Isbell, Jimmy Barnes, Eddie Vedder, Ben Harper, Lucinda Williams, Tegan and Sarah, Rosie Flores, and a whole bunch more. So check us out on the other side of this.
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This is 2RRR and you're listening to the Method Mixtapes here on Tuesday afternoon. This is our all Bruce Springsteen covers special, the Cover Me Method. And you just heard Jimmy Barnes, Tougher Than the Rest, apparently his favourite Bruce Springsteen song. Before that, the band Atlantic City, and we led off with a really beautiful, haunting cover of Born in the USA from Jason Isbell and his 400 unit, and of course, his former wife now, Amanda Shires. So we are doing our all Bruce Springsteen covers this evening, and we've got still loads to go. One of the many honours that Bruce Springsteen has been given over his career is one from the Kennedy Center. It's a pretty big deal over there. They bring you to Washington, D.C., and they honour you as having made a major contribution to the arts in America. And at that ceremony, Eddie Vedder and Ben Harper got up, amongst others, and sang some songs. And I've got them here for you. So we've got Eddie Vedder doing My City of Ruins and Ben Harper doing My Father's House, both from the Kennedy Center and both absolutely beautiful. So let's get into that now on 2RRR on the Method Mixtapes.

0: was Glenn Hansard, Irish folk singer-songwriter, with a little bit of help from Eddie Vedder and Jake Clemens, nephew of the original sax player for Bruce Springsteen, Clarence Clemens, and Jake now plays with the Bruce Springsteen and the E Street Band. So that was lovely. One of my favourite songs, Drive All Night. Before that, Ben Harper with his version of My Father's House, and we led that off with a beautiful version of My City of Ruins from Eddie Vedder. Took on a whole lot of new meaning after 9/11, that one. And so we have five fantastic Springsteen songs to go, Springsteen covers from the likes of Harry Manx, Lucinda Williams, Tegan and Sarah, Maria McKee. So we're bringing it home strong here on the Method Mixtapes on the other side of this.
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0: We're winding our way towards 7 o'clock here on 2RRR, and you're listening to them at the Mixtapes. And you just heard another two fantastic cover versions of Bruce Springsteen songs, because that's what it is this evening. It's the Cover Me Method, the Bruce Springsteen songbook. And that was Harry Manx at the top with his version of I'm on Fire, and then Lucinda Williams, country legend, and that is her absolutely beautiful version of Factory. We only have the three songs left and three more absolutely beautiful versions for some fantastic female voices. So do come back and join us on the other side of this very important message from our sponsors.
1: 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Where? 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
0: So that brings us to the end of your Method Mixtapes, almost to the end of your Method Mixtape for another week. We've just got the three songs to go. If you have enjoyed this show, you want to relive it or catch any of our other kind of 120-odd shows, please go to the Mixcloud app or website, do a bit of a search for Method Mixtapes, or go to the 2RRR page, look at one of the playlists. You'll find all our shows there. Loads of great music. So to finish off today, we've got three songs. We've got Rosie Flores. With a fantastic version of Lucky Town, and that comes off that Light of Day tribute album I mentioned earlier. Then a little bit of Tegan and Sarah, Dancing in the Dark. Beautiful version of that. I like that. That's actually a Like a version off the Like a Version 2, all the way back in 2006. And then to finish off, we've got a wonderful version of Backstreets from Maria McKee. Very famous, well-known singer, songwriter with a beautiful voice, and that's her version. So hope you've dug it, and see you on the other side.

Yes. Hello, good evening, and welcome to the Shamrock program for another week. I'm Paul the Panel Beater, and I'll be with you for the next 2 hours. Oh, it almost doesn't seem fair. Fair for those other people, people that don't get to be a part of it. Poor them. Feel sorry for them. Yes. Yes. I'm just trying to see. Once again, I tried to get here early and ended up getting here just in time to be a little bit late. I wanted to find out that there was another porridge competition. Because an Australian won one of the categories last year. I think they won the fancy category, and then came, I think, third in like the standard category or something like that. Wanted to see, because I just heard the tale of it this afternoon or this morning, and I think they've won the Australian competition and now they're heading off to the World Championships. And of course I can't find it now. That's a bugger. Oh well. If I find it I'll let you know. But yeah. Sorry, no exciting news today. It sort of I just ran out of time. But anyway, this is not a news program. This is the Shamrock program. And we're here to listen to some good Irish music. And I think I've got that again for you this week. We got some Mick Flavin, some Rolly Daniels, Christy Moore, Celtic Woman, Ollie Kennedy, Brendan O'Dowda. And if we have time, I reckon we've got some Charlie Lansbury. Our mini special tonight is Brendan Boyer. So, look, I reckon that's it's going to be a good show. It's going to be an entertaining show. So, get yourselves in the comfy chair, which by now should be inside. No one should be outside. It's too cold outside. So, get yourself inside. Get yourself in the comfy chair. If you haven't put the heater on, it's probably too late now.

0: they, so that I would be clear and free to do the show tonight. But yeah, feel free to do your census while you're listening to the show. But yeah, anyway, you're in your comfy chair, blanket on, heater on maybe, or if you've got the fire already started, get next to the fire, get yourself a nice cup of tea and a bicky or two and sit back, relax and enjoy the Shamrock, the next couple of hours with me and the Shamrock program. And we're going to kick things off tonight with the Chieftains and the Cause, and this is I Know My Love for Paddy Feehan.
1: One, two, three, four, five.

Yeah, there you go. The Chieftains and the Cause with I Know My Love. Now, the second song of the night is dedicated to those that came before. And that's it, folks, that helped me along my way when I first came to 2RRR, oh, those many years ago. And that includes the fine folks of The Tartan Show, Scotland Down Under, Trampoline, Instant Karma, and, of course, Mr. Steve Carey, and the incomparable, the irrepressible, the unforgettable, the indelible, the late, great Mr. Noel McCormick. And the second song of the night always has a Scottish bent to it. And tonight it's the song Now I'm Easy, written by Adelaide's greatest Scottish import, Eric Bogle. And now you may hear, now this used to make me ponder. This song talks about being a cocky person.

And it's a reference to being a cocky farmer. And what it actually refers to is, I think it's after the war, I think it's after the maybe the Second World War, returning soldiers would be given land that they could then look after, or they could farm. They were just given land, but it was often marginal land that wasn't the most fertile, that was hard to grow things, and so they would have to scratch out a living. Hence the cocky scratching. So for those that came before, this is Now I'm Easy by Shindig.

Yeah, Shindig, and Now I'm Easy. All right, next up, we've got one from Mick Flavin. I don't play Mick Flavin very often. And Mick Flavin holds a special place in Shamrock history for me. Probably he and David O'Doherty, the comedian, both share the same spot. It's the same issue. It was just the direction. So for long-time listeners, you may remember many years ago when Steve was still part of the show, we had an interview with Mick Flavin, and it was pretty cool. Like, he was literally going to be talking to us just before he walked on stage. And in those days, you couldn't just call out from the studio. You had to go through a phone card. And so we tried, and Steve had a phone card, and it just wasn't working. That night, it just decided not to work, and we couldn't actually get through to him. So we ended up having an interview booked with Mick Flavin and not being able to speak to him. Now, years later, as I mentioned, we had a similar issue with David O'Doherty, where he was calling in and he couldn't, I don't know what happened, but he couldn't get through to us. I don't know whether he was trying to use an area code when he didn't need to, or what was trying to happen, but yeah, he couldn't get through to us either. So a couple of missed interviews there. But anyway, Mick Flavin, this is Village in County Tyrone, and it's for John and Cynthia Hanley.

Indeed, that was Mick Flavin with Village in County Tyrone. All right, let's have a piece of music now. This is the Our Daily Kaylee Band, and it's Eavesdropper, Donnybrook Boys, and A Visit to Ireland, and this is for Tony Hogan.

0: Yeah, there you go. That was the R Daily Kaylee Band with Eavesdropper, Donnybrook Boys, and A Visit to Ireland. All right, I think we can sneak one more in. Let's have one from Ireland's favourite Indian import. This is Rolly Daniels for Philip Marr of Surrey Hills and Hello, darling.
1: Hello, darling.

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4: 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That number again is 9816 2777. And if you look at the number pad when you're punching in the numbers, you're punching in 9816 2RRR. And of course, if you miss us on a Tuesday night or you just want a bit more Shamrock in your life, you can tune into the Encore Thursday mornings at 5 a.m. Yes, 5 a.m. There is an a.m. There is a 5 in the a.m. It's very early, it's very dark, and it's very cold. I'm not saying get up for it. That's just crazy talk. I'm just saying if you happen to be awake at 5 a.m. on a Thursday, why not listen to the Encore? What else are you going to do? But of course, if you're in Ireland, you have no such excuse because the Encore is Wednesday nights at 8 p.m. So you've smashed your way through hump day. We all hate that. You got yourself home, you've had some tucker, and now at 8 o'clock you can just put yourself on the couch, nice and comfy, and let the Shamrock just float over you like a blanket. Ah, so relaxing. All right, let's continue on with one from the great Christy Moore. This is Real in the Flickering Light for Alvin Dixon.

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His eyes were scientific, and his dancing was terrific. And the rats and the worms, they made

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What sort of a man do you think I am? I've only one, she's not your type. She wouldn't dance a reel in the flickering light. Around we go, heel to the toe. I've only one, she's not your type. She wouldn't dance a reel in the flickering light. Says he, does she come from another planet? 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Does she do her daily duties? You never know, we might be suited. And the rats and the worms began to laugh, and some of them started shuffling off. We're going to have some fun tonight, getting ready for the reel and the flickering light. Around we go, heel to the toe. We're going to have some fun tonight, getting ready for the reel and the flickering light. I could see he had no scruples when I looked into his pupils. They were purple or magenta, like a statue during Lent.

her red carnation, and they gave her an ovation. 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And the bright old pigeon peeled his eye, and the nettles and the weeds began to sigh.

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And the rats and the worms were still as mice, and the poor old pigeon said, "That's nice." A shimmering veil on a lovely bride at the dance to the

Yeah, that was Christy Moore and Real in the Flickering Light. Next up, we've got one from friends of the show, Foster and Allen. Now, this is one of those songs, I think Foster and Allen are at their best when their song is telling a story. And this is one of those. It's a bit of a dark one, but it's still a good one. This is Foster and Allen with The Blacksmith for Margaret Walsh of Ryde.

Yes, indeed. That was Foster and Allen and the Blacksmith. All right, next up we've got one from Tom Dumphy and the Royal Show Band. This is If I Didn't Have a Dime, and it's for the Healy family.

Yeah, Tom Dumphy and the Royal Show Band, and If I Didn't Have a Dime. All right, let's go for some news back from Ireland. Now, the first thing, Leinster and Tipperary have both been issued a yellow high temperature warning that will come into place Wednesday morning, Irish time, and end Friday morning. Now, the forecaster has said the potential impacts will include water safety due to the expected increase in beaches, lakes and rivers, as well as heat stress, animal welfare issues and uncomfortable sleeping conditions. Now, apparently it's a high result of a high pressure system moving over Ireland. But yeah, the expectation is there is a change will come through sort of Friday afternoon. And then the outlook for the weekend is uncertain, with Saturday having sunny spells and some showers. Now, I'm sure you're wondering, what is this obscene temperature that has caused a yellow high temperature warning in Leinster and Tipperary? 27 degrees. Maximum temperature of 27 degrees with expected overnight temperature of 15. There you go, folks. So for those of you that haven't been back in Ireland for a while, you're in a very different place right now. Yeah. So, yes. All right. Now, next up, bit of fun. This is something that, something for those in Galway, or if you're heading to Galway, keep an eye out for. Over the last few years, there's been a surge of, they call them jukebox musicals, and they're shows, musicals that are based on rock music. Sometimes it's based on the full repertoire of a band. So, if, say, We Will Rock You by Queen, or Mamma Mia by ABBA. Other times it's more generic, so Rock of Ages, yeah, and so forth. Well, there's another one coming out, and it's Irish-based. So this one is called Shamtown, and it's based on the music, or it incorporates the music of the Saw Doctors, which is great timing because apparently Mayo GAA has taken Green and Red of Mayo by the Saw Doctors as the unofficial anthem, and they've been singing it and playing it so much it's become number one on Spotify in the Irish charts. Now this is, as I said, a jukebox musical, so it's not based on the Saw Doctors per se. It's a blend of stories, memories and songs from the 80s and 90s. Of course, Shamtown is based on the slang word for Tuam, the hometown of the Saw Doctors. And, you know, there's songs like Red Cortina and N17. Now, there is a definite Saw Doctors influence, other than just the music, but one of the creators is Saw Doctors manager and Galway Arts Festival founder Ollie Jennings. And one of the cast is, where is it? Just got to find his name. There it is. Is the Saw Doctors drummer, Ricky O'Neill. So, definite Sawdusters in there. So, if you happen, to be heading back to Galway in November, Shamtown will be at the Mick Lally Theatre in Galway City in November. And due to high demand, it's just been extended to run 18 scheduled performances. Oh, I just read there. I didn't see that the first time around. All shows are already sold out. So, but yeah, keep an eye out. It might get extended further, or it might tour. Yeah. Well done. Well done, them. Good on the Saw Doctors.
Now, as you know, folks, I do like to know what was happening in the past on this time. So this one I think is quite interesting. I'm not quite sure the benefit of it. So this happened this week in 1999, so 27 years ago. This week, 27 years ago, there was a solar eclipse, which I know you're saying, well, that's not news, that happens, but I hadn't heard of this before. I don't know if this happens, don't know if it happens in Ireland, I don't know if it happens anywhere, but, yeah, for this solar eclipse in 1999, 70 passengers boarded a special flight. So they would view the solar eclipse from the air. I'm not sure what the benefit is. So they were cruising, when the eclipse happened, they were cruising at 22,000 feet over the Atlantic, about 90 miles southwest of Fastnet. And it was 10:30 in the morning and the moon came across and had a solar eclipse. Now, I'm not sure it's just that you get a more, well, you're a bit closer and you get an unobstructed view because there's nothing between you and the eclipse. I don't know. But I thought that was interesting. And interesting. Would have been an interesting thing to do. But there you go. On a plane for a solar eclipse. What's next? All right, now, I often get stopped on the street and say, what's happening in Irish cricket? Afghanistan is currently touring Ireland and they're in the middle of a 5-game one-day series. Unfortunately, they played the second game yesterday and Afghanistan has taken a 2-0 lead in the series. But there are still 3 games to go. And look, they only won by 3 wickets, so it's not like it was an absolute smashing. Let's cross our fingers for the Irish team. Trailing 2-0, but there's 3 games to go, so good luck to the boys. And finally on the news, I always find this stuff what becomes a big thing. Now, I didn't know this was a thing. And maybe we don't get exposed to it because we are in Australia, so it doesn't make sense for us to partake in this kind of behaviour. But apparently one of the hip things to do at the moment is bakery tourism. It's booming. It's booming. So apparently how it works is... a bakery of some sort or a baked good or a product becomes a sensation online and everyone then travels to that bakery to try that product. Yeah, and it's, as I said, maybe we don't hear about it because you can't jump on a train or a bus or a plane and be in another country in an hour or two and try this stuff. It's apparently one of the reasons. Well, I don't know how it is. Well, it's not really a healthy replacement, but apparently it's replacing a lot of pub crawls. So instead of people going somewhere and going on a pub crawl, they go to these bakery crawls. And a lot of it is around, it's a more accessible gateway into the local culture, and also it's a fairly modest cost, so it's good for the cost of living crisis, and it means you can go the range. So if a Michelin star chef has some fancy donut, you could probably afford that where you wouldn't be able to sit and eat the whole meal. So there you go. Bakery tourism. Who knew? Who knew was a thing? All right, let's continue with another song. This is Celtic Woman with The Hole of the Moon, and it's for the lovely Joe of Rouse Hill.

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8: 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And if you miss us on a Tuesday night or you just want a bit more Shamrock in your life, you can tune into The Encore, Thursday mornings at 5 a.m. There's nothing I can say. It's too early. There's no reason to be up that early. If you have to be up, if you have to be up, at least you can listen to The Encore, listen to some good music, maybe hear a joke somewhere, something funny. I don't know. I've got no reason to get up at 5 a.m. Do what you will. But, of course, if you're in Ireland, you have no such excuse because The Encore is Wednesday nights at 8 p.m. How good is that? That's so convenient. I mean, what else is happening on a Wednesday night? You're stuck watching old reruns of Seinfeld or something. Like, if you haven't seen them 10 times already, so you might as well listen to the encore. Oh, lucky Irish people. Now, of course, if you're going to Ireland, are in Ireland, know someone in Ireland, or you just can't get the analogue signal very well, you can listen to the program via the station website. And that is 2RRR.org.au. 2RRR.org.au, and then you just click the listen button in the top right-hand corner. Yes, it is that easy. All right, folks, as I mentioned at the top of the show, tonight's mini-special, which it is time for, is on Brendan Boyer. Now, Brendan Boyer is an Irish singer best known for fronting the Royal Show Band and the Big Eight. And he also had a fan, some guy named Elvis. I don't know. What am I talking about? This is Brendan Boyer and the Royal Show Band, and I Ran All the Way Home.

Yes, that was Brendan Boyer and the Royal Show Band, and I Ran All the Way Home. Okay, so Brendan Boyer was born in Waterford but moved to Limerick. Well, he didn't move. He was taken with his family when they moved to Limerick at the age of two. He began his career in 1957 with the Royal Show Band. He had a knack for tailoring American rock and roll to suit the tastes of the Irish audience. If the Clipper Carlton are seen as starting the show band era, the Royal Show Band took it to a whole new level. They took the country by storm and they set attendance records, some of which still stand today. The seeds of the Royal Show Band were laid when members of the Harry Boland Band wanted to play more pop and rock music. They roped in other members like Tom Dunphy and the Harry Boland Band and soon became the Royal Show Band. Now, whether this was a split or a name change, there's some debate, not sure. Brendan Boyer was the last piece of the puzzle. At the time, he was working at

Royal Theatre in Waterford, which would not be the last show band to do that. Jim Conland, who was the band's original guitarist, also lays claim to the phrase show band. The Clipper Carlton used the phrase band show and he flipped it to show band. In the early days, the Royal Show Band had no front man. Singing duties were shared amongst a number of the members of the band. But Brendan Boyer's style and his presence soon had him as the main attraction. Initially, all the members of the Royal Show Band had day jobs, but after a couple of years, Brendan and the rest of the boys turned fully professional. That was about 1959. In 1962, they became the first Irish show band to release a single, Come Down the Mountain, Katy Daly, which I'm not going to play. Because I don't think Brendan Boyer sang that. Anyway, later that year, the Royal Show Band played a gig in Liverpool where they were supported by a little-known local band, the Beatles. I think they did okay in the end. By September 63, Brendan Boyer and the Royal Show Band became the first Irish artist to top the Irish single charts with this song, Brendan Boyer and the Royal Show Band and Kiss Me Quick.

Yeah, that was Brendan Boyer and the Royal Show Band and Kiss Me Quick, the first Irish single chart number one by a show band, and it stayed at number one for 7 weeks. Now, they did it again that year. They went to number one again that year with No More, and then repeated the feat again the following year with Bless You. So, let's have a listen to Brendan Boyer and the Royal Show Band and No More.

Yeah, that was Brendan Boyer and the Royal Showband with No More. Okay, so then we hit 1965, and I think this is where things change in a certain way. The Hucklebuck came out in 1965. It had been a minor hit for Chubby Checker and was originally a B-side to the single I Ran All the Way Home. Once they realised its potential, they re-released it as a single. And it was 7 weeks at the top of the Irish single charts and was a hit in Australia as well. So let's have a listen to that. Brendan Boyer and the Royal Showband and the Hucklebuck.

Yeah, Brendan Boyer and the Royal Show Band and the Hucklebuck. All right. Yeah, so later in 1965, Brendan Boyer and the Royal Show Band had another number one with Don't Lose Your Hucklebuck Shoes. In 1966, Brendan Boyer made his first trip of many with the Royal Show Band to Las Vegas. They would soon sign a contract that kept them going back to Vegas annually for the next few years. I'm not sure if it's popping. I'm not sure if the sound's popping for you. I hope it's not. It's popping for me and it's annoying me in the studio. But anyway, we continue. In 1971, Brendan and singer Tom Dunphy left the Royal Show Band to form the Big Eight Show Band. This was more than just another show band. This was a show band supergroup. It included Boyer and Dunphy, and there were members of the Royal Show Band, the Capitol Show Band, the Bylaws, the Real McCoys, and the Johnny McAvoy Band. In November, they released their first single, You Gave Me a Mountain. And Elvis would later record this based on hearing Boyer's version. So here it is. Brendan Boyer, You Gave Me a Mountain.

0: Yes, Brendan Boyer and You Gave Me a Mountain, a song that Elvis would later cover because of Brendan Boyer recording it. So from 1972, Boyer had a pretty good thing going. He spent his summer on the Irish ballroom circuit, and then in winter he would go across to Vegas and play the Stardust. Even though members began to leave, Boyer remained in the Big Eight and would find capable replacements and keep going. In 1975, the band was rocked when Tom Dunphy was killed in a car accident. But after taking a month or so off, the Big Eight were able to continue on without Tom. By 1980, Boyer and the Big Eight had moved to Las Vegas permanently, and Brendan Boyer would live out the rest of his life in Vegas. In 1977, he returned to the Irish charts with a medley called Thank You, Elvis. And by that stage, he was also, amongst other things, an Elvis impersonator. So, let's have a listen to that. This is Brendan Boyer and the Big Eight, and Thank You, Elvis.
1: In a Mississippi gospel hall, a young boy joined in song. Just 12 years old, with his new guitar, he strummed as all sang along. Then, as a truck driver in Memphis, at the start of rock and roll, with a record about a hound dog, all teenage hearts he stole.

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His swivel hips kept moving as he rocked without a care. Soon he became a legend, million sellers by the score, spooning fans and Presley mania kept Elvis to the fore.

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With slow romantic ballads, on TV and on screen. The public all acclaimed him now and joined the Presley fold. An idol of all ages, loved by young and old.

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No screaming fans. No photographs. Was sad you were all alone. Thank you for the treasured memories you've left with us in song. You are gone, but never forgotten. For your memory,

Indeed, indeed. That was Brendan Boyer and the Big Eight with Thank You, Elvis, which was Hound Dog, Jailhouse Rock, Are You Lonesome Tonight, and Can't Help Falling in Love. Now, later in life, Brendan Boyer would return to Ireland annually and tour the cabaret circuit with his daughter, Aisling. But he did live out his days in Las Vegas. A couple of little rock and roll royalty titbits. He was obviously a musical genius because the Beatles opened for the Royal Show Band in 1962, 6 months before the release of Love Me Do. And Brendan Boyer's advice to Lennon and McCartney was they had a good future in show business and to stick with it. Well done, mate. Well done. And this one I love. I just think this is great. So Elvis Presley was a big Brendan Boyer fan and would often attend Boyer's concerts in the Stardust Resort and Casino in Las Vegas. And Brendan Boyer once caught Elvis impersonating him impersonating Elvis. So Elvis was impersonating Brendan Boyer impersonating Elvis. That would have been something very interesting to see. All right, that's about it for Brendan Boyer. We're going to go finish off now, and I thought we'd finish off with something a bit different. Now, we see a lot of artists, they sort of get to a certain stage in their career and they just stop releasing new material, or they stop trying different things, and they just kind of, and look, there's nothing wrong with it, but they do end up living off their past catalogue. Well, I've got to give Brendan Boyer props, because he did try something different quite later in life, and he put out an album called Follow On, and it was basically an album of covers from everyone. It's got the Pogues, Fairy Tale from New York, Bright Side of the Road by Van Morrison, Thin Lizzy, Sarah, Bob Geldof and I Don't Like Mondays. So he tried a whole lot of different stuff. And so we're going to finish off with one of those songs from one of those albums, a band called Hot House Flowers. So this is Brendan Boyer's version of Don't Go.

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6: 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Early check, dark check, cold check. Do you want to wake up for it? No, do not check. Unsubscribe. But if you happen to be up, if you're like a shift worker or you got little kids that wake up early, why not chuck on the Encore? What have you got to lose? But if you're in Ireland, Ireland listening, Wednesday nights, 8pm. It doesn't get more convenient than that. So I reckon everyone in Ireland, don't worry about watching the latest version of or the latest replay of Dad's Army. You've seen them. Don't worry about that. Switch off the telly. Park yourself on the couch. Put on the Shamrock program and just chill out, man. Seriously, come on. All right, let's have one from Ollie Kennedy. This is the Squeeze Box in Mullingar Town, and it's for Steve and Brenda.

Yeah, that was Ollie Kennedy with Squeeze Box in Mullingar Town. All right, let's have one from Mary Black. This is Anarchy Gordon, and it's for Nora Finnegan of Burwood.

Yeah, Mary Black and Anarchy Gordon. All right, let's have another piece of music now. This is the band of the Irish Guard with Galway Bay, My Shillelagh Under My Arm, and Dear Old Donegal.

Indeed, that was the Band of the Irish Guard with Galway Bay, With My Shillelagh Under My Arm, and Dear Old Donegal. All right, let's have one from Louise Morrissey, and this is Old Flames.

Yeah, Louise Morrissey and Old Flames. And folks, that brings us to that time of the night, to the time to say goodnight. Hope you enjoyed the show. I really enjoyed bringing it to you, so I hope you enjoyed listening to it. Not a lot happening. We're mid-August. It's just time to chug through at the moment. So, look, of course, if you're listening live, Porik isn't in studio tonight. Excuse me. Porik isn't in the studio tonight, but I'm sure he's left something very interesting to listen to. And if you're listening to the encore, stay tuned for Chook's Morning Roost. It's a great way to start the day. And a belated happy birthday, Chook. It was his birthday last week. Hope you had a great day and have been celebrating ever since. But for me, it's time for me to get out of here. I hope you all have a great week. Stay warm and stay safe. And until I see you next week for the Shamrock program, Slongafor.

0: My name is Porrico Keane. You are listening to Tales from the High Stool. In light of the recent passing of Glenn Hansard, I thought I would replay my interview with Colin McInerney of Keela and the Frames, who was a bandmate and a great friend of Glenn's. This interview was recorded in December 2024, just before the Frames' last tour of Australia. I would like to pass on my condolences to Glenn's friends, his family, and all of the musical fraternity who are in mourning. Good evening, ladies and gentlemen. My name is Porrico Keane. You are listening to Tales from the High Stool, and we are broadcasting today on Wallumattagal land. And I would like to pay my respects to the elders past, present, and those who are yet to emerge. Ladies and gentlemen, my guest in the High Stool this evening is a fantastic Irish musician by the name of Colm McInerney. Colm, Cead Míle Fáilte, you're very, very welcome to the High Stool.
1: I mean, about the park, just for Catlas.
0: Not all right. Colm, first question I always ask is, if you were sitting, I am the son of a Dublin publican from the Liberties. If you were sitting in a pub tonight or sitting on a high stool tonight, what would I be pouring you?
1: I'd probably have a fizzy water, would you believe? Yeah. If you were to ask me like 6 months ago, I probably would have asked you for a nice glass of whiskey with a little water on the sides, a pint of plain either. But yeah, I actually haven't been drinking for about 6 months.
0: Fair play.
1: Which is a revelation.
0: No worries at all. It's funny. Everybody thinks that, you know, particularly on Paddy's Day, they say, oh, you must be having a great weekend. And I said, I've seen the videos of myself drinking and trying to play music, and the alcohol was lying to me for all these years. They're telling me very big lies.
1: Colm, beer goggles.
0: Beer goggles and beer headphones, unfortunately. So, Colm, you grew up playing music. Now, I believe, rightly or wrongly, your first language was Gaelic, or you grew up in an Irish-speaking family?
1: Yeah, it's true. My father was from the Connemara Gaeltacht. Gaeltacht is a reservation. That was kind of back in the 17th century when Cromwell invaded with his merry troops. They pushed the native Irish west to Connacht. Exactly. So my mother is from Connacht also. She's from Leitrim, and my dad is from Connemara, And they decided to raise their children speaking Irish in Dublin. And so it wasn't until recently, you know, when you're a kid, you don't really notice or remember or can put a time on when I started speaking English. But recently I met an old school friend, and she reminded me of our first day in school, in junior school. And so it would have been age 5. And I remember actually the day and the conversation, but she reminded me that I didn't have any English and she didn't have any Irish. But it was lovely to actually to be able to put a number on it, you know, as regards kind of being 5 years old and
0: fantastic.
1: In an English speaking capital city.
0: well, it's actually the only English speaking capital city in the EU at the moment since Brexit.
1: Yeah, I suppose that's true.
0: So yeah, it's kind of a bit of a weird one. My mum too was from Galway City, so
1: great.
0: Have a love of Galway,
1: to ask you what her maiden name is.
0: Her maiden name is Finnerty.
1: Okay.
0: And my cousin Eamon Deasy played for Galway City, played soccer for Galway City and Aston Villa.
1: Okay. Yeah.
0: And I think on my mom's side, my dad was from Tyrone, so
1: yeah,
0: there was no Irish being taught up there at the time, I can tell you, in the schools.
1: Yeah, that's true.
0: But the mammy and the granny were from Galway, and there used to be a place in Galway, I think it might have closed down, called On Coupon Tay in the city very recently, and my grandmother owned the halls, what was known as the halls back then, or part of the halls. So
1: wow.
0: It was
1: very cool.
0: And I spent a month or so in on Spital in the Gaeltacht with the ban on tea. So unfortunately, that was a long time ago. So my Irish is is not what
1: it's all on the hard drive. It's just not on the desktop. You know?
0: I'm just trying to retrieve it from the hard drive. Is a problem these days.
1: That's it.
0: Weirdly enough, there's actually it's starting to come back to me because at the sessions and there's a huge resurgence. There's some amazing young Irish musicians here at the minute, and well, there's some amazing Irish music. I can't believe the level and the quality of Irish musicianship here. And there's now there'd be a session every night of the week in Sydney, at least one.
1: Brilliant.
0: And there's Irish lessons and pop-up Gael talks.
1: Yeah.
0: All around. It's great. It's absolutely brilliant. So,
1: yeah.
0: Anyway, we digress. If you don't mind, I'm going to get straight on to your first piece of music of choice. And you've chosen a piece from what I think is always in my top 10 albums of all time. And I think it's the greatest underrated Irish album of all time, and it's Moving Hearts. I've actually got it on vinyl behind me here, and I've also got it on CD, and I also have Dark End of the Street on vinyl as well. But yeah, it's a piece of music called McBride's. Why did you choose this piece?
1: Yeah, I suppose growing up in there was kind of classical music and traditional music in me. At home, my mother came from a kind of instrument playing, classical music tradition, and my dad was a shano singer. And so I suppose, the Moving Hearts came along in the 80s, and they just had this, the idea of adding a bass guitar and a rhythm section to traditional music. It kind of, it just was very exciting at the time. It felt modern, contemporary, and it just kind of pushed the envelope. And it ended up actually being once we got into Moving Hearts, then you trace the river back, and you trace the Donal Lunnies and the Christies and the back to, the Botty Band and to Planxty, and then like starting with your gin and tonic and moving your way back up to whiskey and to poutine, you get back into your Tommy Peoples and your, the stronger, more peaty flavors. So it was kind of a, so the Moving Hearts were kind of like

0: you know, rock music and that kind of traditional stuff. That was the crap that our parents listened to. You couldn't be in a
1: Exactly,
0: track
1: yeah.
0: yourself going to school.
1: Yeah.
0: And then
1: Yeah.
0: all of a sudden there was a
1: Yeah.
0: saxophone and stuff and the lead guitar, Declan Sinnott on lead guitar and all sorts of stuff. And it just went,
1: Yeah.
0: wow, if this is Irish music, I'd be having more of this. Thank you.
1: And very socially minded as well, you know. It was very they're great.
0: Yeah, had the absolute joy of seeing them at Lyceum Varna and seeing them in the Bagot and seeing them in the National Stadium at Christie's last gig with them. So it was just,
1: Oh, wow.
0: just
1: Excellent.
0: absolutely, absolutely brilliant. Well, ladies and gentlemen, from their 1981 album, Moving Hearts, self-titled, this is a piece of music called McBride's.

0: Colm, thank you very, very much for that. That's an absolute gem of a piece of music. And the whole album, like I said, from the Jackson Browne song, Let the Music Keep You, Before the Deluge, to Landlords, as you said, very socially minded. Hiroshima, which we've started to do again because it's become topical with Russian roulette and the madness that's going on in the world today. Colm, I'm just going to take you right back, if you don't mind. What was your first instrument? I know Irish was your first language now, but what was the first bit of music, what was your first instrument that you played?
1: My older sister, Nuala, she was learning the violin, and apparently I was about six or seven or six, I think, and I used to sing along to the piece that she was playing or practicing. My mum bought me a violin, and

0: that's where it all kind of started. My mum played herself on piano and stuff, and then my grandmother played the fiddle as well. So it goes back a couple of generations, and then I suppose learning classical. There was I'd be learning traditional music at school and stuff. We went to all Irish school, so there would have been a strong kind of tradition, traditional music, you know, interwoven in the education system. So you would have learned tunes. And then I suppose the big epiphany where you felt, you know, there's always a point where, you know, going from learning an instrument to the thing becoming your thing and it kind of coming alive. And that happened when we went busking in the, you know, mid-80s. I think it was 1985. I was age 14, and myself and Owen Dillon, the Piper and Keela, the band, the school band I was in, we went in, you know, around Christmas time, I think, just to make some extra pocket money. And it became then a weekly thing. And it kind of became a kind of crossroads in my life where, you know, it felt like you're a part of the, you know, school became sort of peripheral after that. And it was just the adventure of it all. You didn't know who you'd bump into any day you were in. It was just a little, you know, it was just so exciting. And also it was very exciting as a coming in from the suburbs to get to know the city centre and, you know, to get to know my city. And, you know, we used to busk like down in from Henry Street to like the ILAC Centre to the Royal Hibernian Way to Grafton Street to Clarendon Street, Merchant's Arch.
1: I was about to ask you.
0: There's a great kind of aspect and point of view where it's like being a flower seller on the streets where, you know, you're static and you're watching the kind of the world go by, and you see everything and you kind of disappear in a way. But it's an incredible kind of vantage point. And then just stuff like, you know, just little things like there's this bunch of older fellas, like maybe kind of 5 years older, they used to be kind of, you know, drinking cans up the top of Grafton Street, and they'd kind of keep an eye on us, like an eye out for us as well, if we're getting any grief from anybody. And it was only later that on one of those marches after the, like, for the justice for the survivors of industrial schools and stuff like that, that I met one of the fellas. So this is like 20 years after that, in the early 2000s, and he was wearing a t-shirt, the boy with the broken arm. And then, so it's kind of like tying together these, the streets, the people who fall down, the kind of the, you know, fall or kind of brushed aside and don't quite make it. And it's really interesting just to put the, how that happens and you know, how society is structured, and even like stuff like, you know, getting arrested by cops and stuff, and, you know, because you'd be blocking up the streets, and, you know, you know, the ratepayers own the streets, and, you know, so you just how society is organized. So it was quite radicalizing as an experience for an impressionable 15-year-old, you know.
1: And as you said, you become part of the wallpaper, I remember experiencing thinking the same growing up in a very working class part of Dublin in the Liberties, in, you know, serving points from, you know, I remember standing on an upturned crate to be able to actually reach over the pumps, you know. But you could do that in those days because if it's I don't know if you can do it now. If it's a family run pub, can you still be underage pouring drinks? I don't know.
0: I don't know.
1: Madness, crazy. Well, if you don't mind, I'm going to start off with a Keela song from that, which is Ode to Kiss Katie.
0: This is from the album Toge Gabuge, which translates as Take It Easy. And this was an album that was like after I'd left. So I kind of, I went and joined the Frames in 1990, and the Keela hadn't been doing anything at the time. And then I think this might have been 93 or something, this or 92, this album came out. But it was just one of their finest records, and the tune is just lovely, great groove. Yeah, out to kiss Katie.

0: Hello, everybody. This is Andy Irvine here, and I've just finished a really interesting and enjoyable chat with Pádraic O'Keane on his programme Tales from the High Stool. And we're both sitting on the high stool drinking imaginary pints of Guinness. But please listen to it. It's on radio station 2RRR.
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5: My name is Pádraic O'Keane. You are listening to Tales from the High Stool. In light of the recent passing of Glenn Hansard, I thought I would replay my interview with Colin McInamara of Keela and the Frames, who was a bandmate and a great friend of Glenn's. This interview was recorded in December 2024, just before the Frames' last tour of Australia. I would like to pass on my condolences to Glenn's friends, his family, and all of the musical fraternity who are in mourning. Er deshte garev anam. May he rest in peace. Thank you. Thank you very, very much for that, Colm. Colm, I meant to ask you, it's... You're sitting in Ireland at the moment. Whereabouts are you sitting at? I can see some lovely musical instruments behind you, and you can probably see a few behind me.
6: Yeah, this is exactly. Yeah, this is we're in our preferred environments. Yeah, so I'm fortunate enough to have my own studio / music room in my home in County Wexford. So we moved out of Dublin. I think we've been here 22 years. So we bought a ruin on the side of a hill, and here we are. Wexford is great. It just, I think all my life there's been a sort of...
7: 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Yeah, that's Tales from the High Stool at gmail.com.
6: Yeah, so I've been here about 22 years. Best thing we ever did.
5: Whereabouts in Wexford is it?
6: Well, you've heard probably a song called Boule of Ogue.
5: Yep.
6: So we're quite close to Boule of Ogue, but just closer to the sea from there.
5: Well, where I'm sitting
6: North
5: right
6: Wexford.
5: Now. Where I'm sitting right now is in Rouse Hill, which is northwest Sydney. It was 43 degrees here yesterday, which was not pleasant.
6: Shocking.
5: Not pleasant, but it was a top of 23 to degrees today and pouring rain. So it was actually nice. It was very, very nice. But where I am is a place called Rouse Hill, and there was a wee battle here in 1804, which was the first uprising since white settlement in Australia. And it was, of course, the Irish convicts who started it. And most of them had been sent out this way from 1798. And
6: Of course, exactly.
5: Yep. The Battle of Vinegar Hill down there. And believe it or not, the battle here is now known as the Battle of Vinegar Hill, weirdly enough.
6: Wow, interesting.
5: So there's actually a memorial, out here.
6: Our kids went to school on Vinegar Hill, in the actual Vinegar Hill in outside Enniscorthy.
5: Oh, cool.
6: And so their school is there. Yeah.
5: Well, my band member, Sully, he's written a song about the Battle of Vinegar Hill here, because he did a little bit of studying on what occurred. So I'll see if I can get a recording and send it out to you.
6: Do please, yeah.
5: No bother at all. Moving on, after you left Keilah and you went to jump in with the Frames, how did that come about, if you don't mind me asking?
6: I suppose it was through busking anyway that the Keilah lads ourselves, we would have met, you know, the list of characters like, you know, Glenn Hansard and Mick Christopher, Mark Dignam.
5: Mm-hmm.
6: Each singer-songwriters in their own right. And then there came a point where those songwriters were kind of forming bands, and the wider busking group was kind of splintering into different outfits.
5: Yeah.
6: So I remember I was doing some recording in a place called Sun Studios in Crow Street in Temple Bar. And Temple Bar at that stage was a kind of a derelict, run-down kind of loads of tenements and empty properties. So there was a cheap place for rehearsing and recording.
5: Yeah. I remember buying me secondhand clothes there and cheesecloth shirts and stuff like that there. So, yeah, I remember.
6: Exactly, So so we were there. I was just recording with Cullum O'Snoddy from Keilah in the basement in the studio. And I remember Glenn had put this band together, and they were having their first rehearsal up at the top of in the same building. And I bumped into Glenn in the reception, and he said, after you're done, you should drop in and, you know, bring your fiddle with you. And so the story goes is that I went up the stairs in one band and came down in another. So I ended up kind of not, you know, staying. And so
5: no,
6: it was that kind of easy, you know. I suppose I'd really enjoyed always accompanying songs. It's something I found I had a flair for, you know, where you could kind of support the storytelling and you know, so that and also like my musical hero at the time was a violin player, fiddle player called Scarla Rivera, and the album she made with Bob Dylan, you know, Desire. So I think once I heard that kind of the song Hurricane and songs like Isis, and, you know, it just kind of completely turned my head.
5: What a grand.
6: And that kind of, she became a kind of an exemplar of like what I'd like to do, you know, an embodiment of what would be an exciting life. Yeah.
5: Well, what a great album. Absolute great album. Fantastic. Well, I'm just going to play Lay Me Down now from the Frames, if you're cool with that.
6: Absolutely.

0: My name is Porrico Keane. You are listening to Tales from the High Stool. In light of the recent passing of Glenn Hansard, I thought I would replay my interview with Colin McInerney of Keela and the Frames, who was a bandmate and a great friend of Glenn's. This interview was recorded in December 2024, just before the Frames' last tour of Australia. I would like to pass on my condolences to Glenn's friends, his family, and all of the musical fraternity who are in mourning. Er deshte grev anam. May he rest in peace. Perfect timing. That was just a lovely lead-in as well, because one of the songs that you've chosen as a song of influence is very topical at the moment with the new movie coming out with Timothée Chalamet as well, which it doesn't come out here till I think the end of January. I was hoping it was going to come in between Christmas and New Year, but we'll just have to wait, which is the one with Timothée Chalamet about young Dylan. But it's a song you've chosen. It's All Over Now, Baby Blue, but you've chosen the version by Van Morrison and them. Great, great version, by the way. It's one of the...
1: I know.
0: One of the ones that kind of... The first Dylan song I heard from anybody else doing it, you go, oh my God, this is right up there.
1: This is it. Like the beauty of a cover, bringing it somewhere new. And there's something about them, like Van playing with them, that it's kind of a different frequency. It's like before, there's something quite like just on what kind of part of the beat he lands on. It's a different kind of aesthetic to his looser sort of more lyrical sort of Astral Weeks and Moondance and all that period he was about to get into. So it's a really interesting recording moment in time, you know, and I'm not sure, is it a Farfisa organ or whatever in the background? It's really kind of it's just a lovely, lovely, lovely moment. And it's a great way of huge fans of Van Morrison and, you know, Dylan, just total, you know, two legends, you know.
0: Absolutely, absolutely. Ladies and gentlemen, Van Morrison singing the Dylan song with Them from the Them Again album, which was 1966. It's All Over Now, Baby Blue.

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8: My name is Porrick O'Keen. You are listening to Tales from the High Stool. In light of the recent passing of Glenn Hansard, I thought I would replay my interview with Colin McInamara of Keela and the Frames, who was a bandmate and a great friend of Glenn's. This interview was recorded in December 2024, just before the Frames' last tour of Australia. I would like to pass on my condolences to Glenn's friends, his family, and all of the musical fraternity who are in mourning. Erdeshte Garev Ahanam. May he rest in peace. Well, Colin, we're going to stick with Dylan, seeing that we've been talking about him and we're playing Dylan songs. You've chose a great, great track, and it's from the 1975 album Blood on the Tracks, Shelter from the Storm. What a fabulous, fabulous song. Why is this a song of influence for you?
9: I just think, you know, it's a song that kind of caught me. I mean, I'd been listening to Bob Dylan for like, I don't know, a couple of years. I had older siblings who are mad into music and, you know, educated me in the ways of Bob Dylan, which is, you know, obviously takes repeated listening. And so there was just, I remember late one night, there was a moment of this song coming on, and it's just totally just the storytelling in it, the imagery, his ability, you know, I mean, I suppose it's easy to forget of Dylan's like contribution to music, that he changed kind of songwriting into literature, you know, and it just became a vehicle for literature as opposed to being something kind of pop and lighter, you know. And I don't think necessarily, you know, he knew what he was doing either, you know. I think that's the thing, he was just became a lightning rod for something bigger. But this song and the album kind of Blood in the Tracks, there's a real purple patch of records there in the early 70s between, you know, I think Desire came very, very soon after Blood in the Tracks. And then there's also there's a great, actually one of my favorites, Sunday Morning, you know, Recovery Records, is Pat Garrett and Billy the Kid album. It's a fantastic record.
8: Yeah, absolutely. And not a bad movie either. A bit different.
9: Yeah, great movie. Exactly, yeah.
8: Well, ladies and gentlemen, wrap your ears around this. This is Bob Dylan singing his own Shelter from the Storm.
10: Was in another lifetime, one of toil and blood, when blackness was a virtue, the road was full of mud. I came in from the wilderness, a creature void of form. Come in, she said, I'll give you shelter from the storm. And if I pass this way again, you can rest assured I'll always do my best for her, on that I give my word. In a world of steel eyed death and men who are fighting to be warm, come in, she said, I'll give ya shelter from the storm. Not a word was spoke between us, there was a little risk involved. Everything up to that point had been left unresolved. Try imagining a place where it's always safe and warm. Come

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0: My name is Padraig O'Keane. You are listening to Tales from the High Stool. In light of the recent passing of Glenn Hansard, I thought I would replay my interview with Colin McInamara of Keela and the Frames, who was a bandmate and a great friend of Glenn's. This interview was recorded in December 2024, just before the Frames' last tour of Australia. I would like to pass on my condolences to Glenn's friends, his family, and all of the musical fraternity who are in mourning. Er deshte grev anam. May he rest in peace. Colm, I'm gonna jump a little bit now, because you guys are going to be coming out here in March with the whole Mishnock festival. That's the new festival that's going to be happening in Sydney, and I think it's in Boston, the other one.
1: Yeah, I believe so, yeah.
0: And I know Dermot Kennedy's going to be playing at both, but I think, so it's Dermot Kennedy, yourselves, Matt Corby, Kneecap, who are, you know, the toast of everywhere at the minute with the movie and Oscar nominations.
1: Yeah.
0: Absolutely brilliant. Mag Mac, Amble, Sorcha Richardson, The Scratch, Susie O'Neill, of course, Fitch and Clifford's. And you're going to be playing in the Domain in Sydney on the 16th of March. How did that come about? Actually, I'll let you explain to Sydney Siders what Mishnach means.
1: Yeah, Mishnach is the Irish word for courage. To the best of my understanding is that Patrick's Day, Paddy's Day in America has become a kind of sort of a shallow sort of affair. You know, I think in recent years it's become a vehicle for drinks companies to, to sell their wares. And I think from what I believe I've heard Dermot talk about is that he wanted to kind of reclaim it as something more kind of, no less fun, but artistically rewarding.
0: Yes.
1: So he put together a lineup of his favorite artists, and we were delighted to be included in that. Dermot has a similar kind of origin story to ourselves as a former busker on Grafton Street, and I suppose we would have had an influence on a young Dermot. So it's lovely for him to think of us as he, you know, scales the heights of international stardom. So fair play to him.
0: Yeah, absolutely. So you guys are going to be out. Are you arriving soon before it, or are you staying after it? Or
1: yeah, no, quite soon, and I'm away again. Not long after it, but I hope to be back. It's been a couple of years since I think it was 2016 was the last time I was in Australia.
0: Uh-huh.
1: And now, you know, lots of friends there and stuff. Yeah, so
0: I'm looking forward to hope to catch up. We certainly won't be catching up with you. Unfortunately, won't be able to make it to that on the 16th. As you can imagine, being an Irish musician on Paddy's Day, and as you said, it can be a bit it can be a bit plastic Paddy-ish and a vehicle for drink companies to
1: I mean, like, I think you know, it's you know, as long as there's a kind of a choice of activities out there, and let people make their choices, that's all good. And it's not, and I think it's, you know, it's easy to be Irish and to be kind of dismissive of the, you know, these kind of events, but it's really important to kind of honor and tie the diaspora and the, you know, the scattered family together, so internationally. So it's a lovely, it's a very special and unique sort of occasion, you know. So I think that kind of is the motivation of getting back to that heart of things of celebrating. And the reason for the scattering wasn't a happy one. People oftentimes didn't want to go. Indeed, they were taken. So I think it's a lovely way to tie in with our ancestors and our distant cousins, you know.
0: Well, fortune to you when you get here. I hope you have a wonderful, wonderful time, and I hope the weather gods are shining. It's actually a nice time of year, because it's we're past the hottest month of February, which is can sometimes be
1: Scorchio, Janie Mac. Yeah,
0: absolute Scorchio. Now, you were in Australia. I think you guys at one stage toured playing support to the aforementioned Mr. Dylan. How did that come about?
1: Yeah, it's been a long kind of a long relationship, albeit a fleeting one, with called The Factory in Dublin. we were rehearsing in a rehearsal room in Dublin called Factory, and we were very excited because we heard that Bob Dylan was rehearsing in the same place. You know, he was in the big room and we were in one of the smaller rooms, and we deliberately left the door open and we were playing away, and then Glenn got chatting to, bumped into Bob in the corridor and had the best opening line, which was, "Meeting you is like what it must have been like for you to meet Woody Guthrie," which kind of worked as a key in a lock. And they got chatting, and Bob heard us playing in the corridor, and a week later we got an invitation to go over to London and open up for him in the Hammersmith Apollo, as it was. And that was mind-blowing, you know. And then we did another gig a few days later in Belfast. So that was 92 or 93. And then I think later we were on the books in Australia, and they recognized our names and asked if we'd come out and do a tour with them in New Zealand and Australia. It was for about two and a half weeks or 3 weeks, which was amazing.
0: Absolutely brilliant. In light of the recent passing of Glenn Hansard, I thought I would replay my interview with Colin McInerney of Keela and the Frames, who was a bandmate and a great friend of Glenn's.
2: Colin, if you don't mind, I wouldn't mind getting you to talk about another one of the Frames songs, if that's all right. One of my favourites is 7 Mile Day. Can you tell us how that came about?
1: Yeah, 7 Day Mile. That's funny.
2: Seven Day Mile.
1: Yeah. That's a song actually that was recorded in the studio I was talking about earlier, in Crow Street. And our drummer at the time, Binzer, I think, was just about to leave. And I think it's kind of about that sense of kind of, you know, being in a band is very intense. You know, it's kind of like a miniature family, or a very complicated marriage. And so, you know, it involves a huge amount of energy and commitment. And so, yeah, so I think the song came about at one of those points where somebody's leaving home, and just the intensity of that period. And I think it was just there's a lovely feeling on the recording. There's a lovely atmosphere, and it's definitely one of my favorite songs that we and recordings from our vast collection.
2: What a lovely introduction. Thank you very much.

0: Now, one of your next musical influences, and I know you guys were on the same record label at one stage, is a wee piece of music by a fellow by the name of Nick Drake, cello song, Five Leaves Left, but it's a very, very early piece from Nick Drake from memory. I think it's.
1: Yeah, Nick Drake. We were introduced to Nick Drake by another a band, a fantastic Dublin band called Lyre, Lior.
0: Ah, as in the children of.
1: And yeah, exactly. And they're a great band in the early 90s. One of the bands that, one of those could have beens and should have beens. And for those in the know, knew that they absolutely were. And but they were great in turning us on to Nick Drake, and it coincided with us being signed to the label that Nick was signed to, which is Island Records,
0: Yes.
1: which meant that it gave us access to all of his back catalogue. And I mean, that was the best thing about being signed to Island Records at that time, was getting all those Fairport Record, Fairport Convention, John Martin, Bob Marley. So it was great in that regard. So yeah, I mean, Nick Drake at that time through the 90s, I don't think I listened to any other music as much as I listened to Nick Drake, and he totally informed and kind of just fed my musical garden of just enriched all the potential harmony and just the beauty of his playing, and the world that he creates is so unique. And I think the world has caught on to him since, but at the time he was very niche, shall we say. So we felt him, we felt like we had him to ourselves for a long time, and thankfully the world has caught up.
0: Unbelievable. And interestingly enough, I think Fontaines have done a version of
1: Yeah,
0: it as
1: that's right.
0: well.
1: They did a cover of Pink Moon or something, was it? Or yeah.
0: I think they've done a cover of Cello Song.
1: Oh, cello song. You're right. Yeah. Okay.
0: Yeah, which is, yeah, just
1: Cool.
0: amazing to see the work they're doing. Ladies and gentlemen, Nick Drake, Cello Song from 1969.

0: Thank you. Thank you again for your time. Now, I also know that you're a little bit mixed up in actually bringing in the transference of music and culture, and you're actually involved in making doing soundtracks for movies and doing some soundtracks for TV series and stuff like that. How did that come about, and what are you currently working on?
1: Yeah, I mean, well, I suppose I started in my brother was working in theatre about 20 years ago or longer. He was running the Irish Language Theatre in Galway, and I was living there for a few years, and just opened my mind to the different possibilities of writing music firstly and recording it. And then a couple of years after that, the Irish language station TG Cahir started, and so there were a lot of openings and opportunities to work on programs there. And my cousin was making a documentary series about these traditional sailing boats, Galway hookers, around the coast of Connemara, and he asked me to do the music for it, and that actually, and probably was the genesis of my first solo album, which was called The Hare's Corner. So that kind of came about through being invited to do the score for Dunnacha, my cousin Dunnacha's program, and since then it's just been this very natural and gentle. You know, I think Irving Berlin was asked, you know, which comes first, the lyric or the melody. And he replied, well, usually the phone call. So there's a lovely kind of, you know, thing that happens when you're invited to do things. And I really enjoy being, there's a kind of, it's quite liberating when you do a score or a soundtrack too, because it tells, it pulls you out of your own story. You're way less precious about it when it's, you know, you have a sense of duty to tell the story well, and at the same time you're not overly constrained by, you know, it's quite liberating musically, and it drags you into different musical territory as well, which is very welcome. So yeah, at the moment I'm working on this amazing four-part documentary on the history of Ireland, so from the year dot, you know, to prehistory, megalithic times, Neanderthals, through to first farmers, through to, you know, Brian Boru, to, you know, the Black Death in the 12th century, you know, the Normans, the Vikings, all of that carry on all the way through to modern times, in four episodes. So
0: that's a huge
1: I'm neck deep. Yeah,
0: that's a huge time frame to cover in four.
1: It is massive.
0: Is each episode like 22 hours long or something?
1: Well, this is it. No, it's 50 minute episodes, so it's wow. Very compressed, yeah. Whistle stop storytelling. So to facilitate the kind of the delivery of the information, it's pretty much you know, music from beginning to end, because the music manages to condense. And to kind of, I don't know, there's something about poetry and music, you know, I've noticed it before, and music becomes a wonderful delivery system for imparting feelings, you know. So the music is kind of telling the story of the Irish as well. So it's been a project I've been working on for over a year, and we're at the kind of delivery stage. So I've delivered three episodes of four episodes. So thankfully, I'm at the point in episode four where we're moving into kind of like you know, independence, and so the key is noticeably changing from minor to major, and it's getting more optimistic. So that's interesting.
0: Oh, that's cool. Yeah, of course, from minor to major. So the finish line is close.
1: It is, yeah. It's tantalizingly close. It's just a few days left to deliver episode four.
0: How do you find working to like deadlines like that, where you've got a line in the sand? As you said, Irving Berlin gets the phone call.
1: Deadlines are really useful for getting anything done. I think we like, and I would definitely be a kind of procrastinator. Mm-hmm. So like, it's a really good. And also I think there is a sense of when you're under so much

0: much pressure, there's a kind of a magical thing that happens as well, which is, which I suppose is the artist's, job, which is to kind of to create spaciousness under pressure, you know, to remain calm, to be able to filter out the noise and to concentrate on the task at hand and the necessary stuff that needs to happen. So it's very good, very very very enjoyable and rewarding work. And it's a lovely production as well, so it looks very well. And Colin Farrell is doing the narrator.
1: Oh wow.
0: He does a really nice intimate kind of carries you along, invites you into the story of Ireland. So it's a lovely project I'm happy to be involved with.
1: I'm looking forward to hearing it now. It brought to mind when you said that, I remember sitting down watching a production that was made in the late 70s, just before the escalation of the hunger strikes and stuff, and as things...
0: Oh, yeah, that was probably Robert Key, wasn't
1: Robert,
0: it?
1: Robert Key's Ireland, the television history.
0: I was mad about all that as well. It was
1: on a Tuesday night. I remember that because my dad had the pub and he had Tuesday nights off, so we kind of sat and watched it together on Tuesday nights. There was about 10 or 11. I don't know how many episodes there was. There was quite a few of them.
0: And yeah, really good series. Yeah.
1: I have to say for a non-Irish person, I actually think it was a very good non-biased critical.
0: Very true. And I think that's the lovely thing about it, actually. I think the point we're at are in Ireland at the moment is that it feels like we're getting to tell our own story for the first time.
1: Yeah.
0: You know, so there's a real, and 30 years after the peace process, and after the troubles of quietened, that there is a sense of perspective, and also that the self-esteem, for all of the vacuous kind of consumerist stuff that comes with wealth, there is an unquantifiable sort of self-esteem piece that comes as well, which has been very welcome and is often overlooked, I think. So I think there's a kind of a sense of confidence in about us as a nation that that we can kind of reflect in a, and be more generous to ourselves, I think. And when you see the history we've been through, it's like, it's remarkable our ancestors' ability to survive, really.
1: Resilience.
0: Incredible hardship.
1: Indeed. Well, I'm going to play a piece by yourself now called The Finish Line, because you're almost close to the finish line of getting this project done. So we'll play
0: Very
1: that
0: good.
1: Piece now.
0: Very good.

0: Hi, this is Mary Black. I'm talking on Tales from the High Stool with Pádraic O'Kane on 2RRR.
1: Hi, I'm AJ to tell you about Cactus Imaging, a printer like no other, with large format commercial printing of the highest quality for billboards, banners, vehicle wraps, street furniture, retail displays and interior signage, building wraps and hoardings, fabric printing and much more. 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
7: My name is Pádraic O'Kane. You are listening to Tales from the High Stool. In light of the recent passing of Glenn Hansard, I thought I would replay my interview with Cullamacanumera of Keela and the Frames, who was a bandmate and a great friend of Glenn's. This interview was recorded in December 2024. Just before the Frames' last tour of Australia. I would like to pass on my condolences to Glenn's friends, his family, and all of the musical fraternity who are in mourning. Ar deiste gurbh a ainm. May he rest in peace.
6: Hi, it's Misha Cullamacanumera. You're listening to Pádraic O'Kane on Tales from the High Stool.
7: Well, thank you for that, Colm. I'm really looking forward to seeing that. Now, you've given me kind of something to look forward to, so I'll have to keep an eye out for that. Your next piece of music is, weirdly enough, I've been doing this show for 4 years, and up until recently, this lady was the most requested musician by a lot of other musicians. And weirdly enough, I thought it would have been someone like Dylan, because prolific songwriter, but Joni Mitchell was up there. And in the last year or so, Sinead has possibly taken over, as has the late great Shane McGowan. But I think that might have been to do because it re-entered our psyche with both of them passing. But Joni's just amazing, and so many of her different songs. I think the most requested songs from, I've had four different songs from the album Blue, but you've chosen one from the album Clouds, which is Both Sides Now. What a great piece of music. Tell us about this.
6: Well, I suppose it's a song for the ages, isn't it? I mean, you know, there are kind of moments that, you know, that you associate songs with. And I think that this song is kind of like just for the big stuff, isn't it? For the big, those big moments. You put this song on and it just manages to hold that space. And I suppose the purpose of music in some way, whether we name it oftentimes, is to stop time. And that's the kind of magic quality it has, is that it can, you know, suspend the clock, give us opportunity to kind of to be in a different space, you know, to create that like we're talking about, that kind of spaciousness under pressure. Mm-hmm. So it's like they're like 3 minute holidays, you know.
8: What a beautiful.
6: So I think this is this song, you know. So like I think she's and thankfully, she's kind of getting her recognition late in life. I think she nearly checked out a couple of years ago, and I think it was actually the strength of the international kind of wave of love that was sent in her direction that kind of reminded her and that she should stay a bit longer. A fantastic wizard and painter and artist, and just she's a wonderful embodiment of creativity, I think, as a person.
9: What a nice way of putting it. Ladies and gentlemen, Both Sides Now from Joni Mitchell.

0: Colm, you've also chosen someone who did play in Sydney earlier this year. Was the wonderful, wonderful Lisa O'Neill, and she played at the Sydney Recital Hall. And what was magic about that, she had just two other musicians accompanying her, but she sat down on the front of the stage at one stage and said, would you like me to sing without microphones?
1: Oh, yeah.
0: And it's a 1,200-seater stadium.
1: Great.
0: Studio. Theatre. Yeah. And I remember thinking, we're at the back. This could be challenging.
1: Yeah.
0: And my God, her projection was sublime. Unbelievable.
1: Yeah.
0: And you've chosen Old Note. And she's just got an old voice. She's just got this beautiful Sean Note. Yeah, it's just, I'll let you explain it. You can explain it far better than I.
1: Yeah, I mean, well, like, thankfully, I've known Lisa for a couple of years, and she would have, you know, we would have crossed paths, and she would have opened up for us over the years many times, and I've been happy to be involved in her recordings as well. And this recording in particular was a session we were doing for her record, All of This is Chance. And yeah, I just started playing this sort of loopy sort of thing, and, you know, made a bold suggestion to her that she should, you know, give it a try without the guitar, and because, you know, as a different approach. And it turned into this kind of just lovely, spacious little movie of a song. So it's just a lovely moment of magic that happens in the studio quite rarely. That it's lovely that it was recorded and found its way into the world. Sometimes, a lot of the times, these kind of songs have their own intention, and as a musician or, you know, a writer or whatever, that you more often times than not, your job is to be the midwife rather than, you know, that you are the song, you know. So I think once you have that sense of humility, that magic happens.
0: What a beautiful way of putting it. Ladies and gentlemen, have a listen to this voice and arrangement, Old Note by Lisa O'Neill.

0: Hi, I'm Peggy Seeger, and very happy to be in the high stool and talking to Patrick Quinn on 2RRR. Are you listening? Are you really listening? Are you going to listen tomorrow? 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
6: My name is Porrick O'Keen. You are listening to Tales from the High Stool. In light of the recent passing of Glenn Hansard, I thought I would replay my interview with Colin McInerney of Keela and the Frames, who was a bandmate and a great friend of Glenn's. This interview was recorded in December 2024, just before the Frames' last tour of Australia. I would like to pass on my condolences to Glenn's friends, his family, and all of the musical fraternity who are in mourning. Erdeshte Garev Ahanam. May he rest in peace.
7: Hi, it's Misha Cullum Akanumara. You're listening to Porrick O'Keen on Tales from the High Stool.
6: Colm, I'm going to take you right back now to 1975, and you chose a couple of reels, Martin Wins, and I think it go straight in. The version I've heard, or the version I've got, is Go Straight Into the Long for Tinker. The band. What a great rollicking pieces of music. They're just foot tapping.
7: Oh yeah, bangers.
6: Absolute bangers.
7: Yeah, absolute bangers. They're like unbelievable. Just there's a combination. I don't think even like I probably you know, I think the Bothy Band were just like that high watermark of the traditional revival coming in, you know, which in the space of kind of 15 years, you know, music, traditional music had gone from, you know, you could be kind of thrown out of a pub for singing a song or playing our own music in Ireland. And then suddenly it came around, you know, through, you know, the likes of Sean O'Riordan and just changing people's attitude, you know, the huge amount of post-colonial insecurity about our own culture and about its value and our lack of, and so it's just this lovely surge of jolt of an injection of electricity and excitement when the young, just incredible players as well. You're talking about the likes of Matt Malloy and you know, Andy Irvine and Donal Lunny and, you know, Trian Ní Chonaill on the clavinet, and, you know, rocking it up. So it's kind of like an electric harpsichord. So you have that kind of Celtic Chulainn a real aesthetic, but it's just been plugged in, and it just, and it doesn't feel at all contrived or anything. It's just amazing, amazing time. Yeah.
6: Ladies and gentlemen, just enjoy this. This is just full tap and stuff. Absolutely beautiful.

0: I've got a couple of questions for you, Colm. There's one thing I'd like to ask. I've noticed on a couple of videos, I said, oh, that's an interesting looking fiddle. And then I kind of went, it looks bigger. And then I think it's got five strings on it. So a normal fiddle's got, you can correct me if I'm wrong here because I'm not a fiddle player, EADG. You've got five strings and it looks, is it a viola?
1: It's a kind of a hybrid instrument. It's a five string viol. So it's I have it here. It's my right arm, as I say. So it's a 18th century viol that was made in Dublin in 1770,
0: Wow.
1: where Bloom's Hotel is in Dublin. This amazing maker called Thomas Perry had a workshop, and then I found it, and it had two strings on it, and it hadn't been played for 60 years.
0: Where did you find
1: So
0: it?
1: it was in the collection of a luthier friend of mine, Conor Russell, and he was selling these instruments that belonged to one of his older makers called Willie Hoffman. And so this, because it was like it's a very fine 18th century instrument, but none of the classical players could use it professionally because it had five strings. So which
0: Okay.
1: meant that it was kind of like, for me, it was like finding a custom instrument that kind of was made 200 years before I was born, because I've been playing a five string electric. So it's just an incredible, it's like a singer finding their voice. So there's real magic
0: Has it got wal? Is it walnut
1: when
0: on the
1: we
0: back? I'm just trying to see here. Is it on the back
1: no
0: of
1: no
0: these things?
1: it's a I think it's a spruce, and then you have here, you can see, I don't know if it's in focus, but here is Perry of Dublin. So it was actually originally it was a more interesting, elaborate instrument. So the originally it would have had this is the original ivory tailpiece, so it would have also had an ivory fingerboard and kind of mother of pearl, quite an ornate headpiece,
0: What a
1: and
0: beautiful.
1: a wider neck, but and it had like five double strings, so it was an unusual instrument. They still have a few of them in the museum, in the original form, but this was kind of modified to being a five string viola about 1900. And then it's my absolute joy and
0: So
1: delight.
0: what are the strings? E, A, D, G, and another, or is it something totally different?
1: You go down the same interval, down to a C. So
0: E,
1: it's
0: A.
1: the range of a viola and a violin in one.
0: Okay. Wow.
1: Yeah.
0: Cool.
1: So it just gives you a whole other realm of tone and range. It's fantastic. Yeah.
0: I can't argue with the sounds that comes out of it. It's absolutely beautiful. Absolutely fantastic. Now, a good friend of mine who's from Palestine asked me to pass on her thanks because she read a little bit about you and she said, that's you're interviewing that guy that does some work in Israel and Palestine at the moment, trying to bring the communities together through music. She said, please pass on my
1: Yeah.
0: thanks to him
1: Oh,
0: for his
1: very
0: work.
1: nice.
0: How did you get involved in that?
1: Yeah, circuitously, I suppose. I met the writer Colin McCann at about 2016, I think it was. Met him at the Electric Picnic, and we got chatting. And then I gave him a copy of my records and didn't think anything else of it. And then a couple of months later, we met again. It turned out he'd been listening to my album while he wrote. And then I got involved in he set up an organization called Narrative Four, so the word narrative and then the number four, which is an empathy building organization that works with kids and schools and teachers around the world. So it's an international organization, mostly made up of writers and teachers, and the heart of the thing is story exchange. So kids meeting for the first time and exchanging stories, breaking up into pairs, and then so it involves kind of listening, and then you go back to the group, and I tell your story and you tell my story, except I tell it in the first person. So I say, well, my name is Patrick, and I tell Patrick's story as you, and you get to hear your story told by somebody else, and then you have also the responsibility of telling somebody else's story, which means that you need to listen very deeply to honor that story. But the connections that happen in such a short space of time between the participants is kind of like it's just kind of like accelerated friendship. It's just incredible the connection that happens when this happens between people, and they get to share each other's stories. So we've been traveling around the world with this. We were in South Africa, in Soweto, and interesting places there in earlier this year in April, and then back in 2019, I myself and Colin traveled to the West Bank in Palestine and the occupied territories, and we're in Israel as well, and visiting schools and visiting refugee camps. And yeah, so it's kind of hugely overwhelmed, I suppose, on every level. It's an incredible part of the world, so inspiring, so formative. I mean, also the fact that, you know, as Irish Catholics are raised that way, that you are so familiar with all of the place names, be it Jerusalem or Nazareth or, you know, Bethlehem, etc., etc. So to see them, these names on road signs, or to visit Bethlehem and then to realize that it's the most tear-gassed place in the world and it's full of barbed wire and separation walls, it's so kind of incongruous and at odds with all of our images and associations with that area. And so Colm had just written a novel at the time called A Paragon, which is about two grieving fathers, one Palestinian and one Israeli. And these are real people, Rami and Bassam. And so I was reading his novel while in the country in Palestine and Israel, and meeting the characters, Rami and Bassam themselves, the men, and hearing them tell their story. And so it's kind of like reading the screenplay while being in the movie at the same time. So I ended up, music arrived anyway. So I'm currently at the point of making an album which is inspired by the novel and inspired by these two men's stories of losing their daughters, one to a suicide bomber and the other to an Israeli soldier who shot an 11-year-old girl outside her school. And so these men travel the world telling their daughters' stories as a way of keeping them alive. And it's just, and also as a reminder of the importance of the single person's story, as instead of, you know, statistics and, you know, thousands or hundreds being an incongruous sort of abstract number, there is such power in just telling a single person's story, which reflects obviously with Narrative 4 and that work. So yeah, it's all kind of tied and woven together. And I suppose as Irish people, we have a sense of we are rare in the Western world as a country that never colonized, and we were done to rather than the doing. Obviously, we were participants in, you know, the British Empire as regards we made up a lot of their infantry. So and same in America. So the Native Americans, we were at the coalface there, but we weren't necessarily in the driving seat. So we have responsibilities for sure, but at the other side, we have a huge amount of there's a peripheral vision that comes with being colonized, and an empathy and an understanding, a unique perspective that is rare in Western countries, I think. So I think that's why we're so vocal, I think, when it comes to matters pertaining to, you know, Zionism and Israel, etc.
0: Thank you for that. It's beautiful. Well put, beautifully put. I'm just going to get to your last musical choice, which is from a guy who, from of all the lists you've got, I'd never actually heard of this guy, which is why I loved doing the show. I get to hear, every now and then I get either reminded of some stuff or I hear new songs that I hadn't heard before. I've never actually heard of this guy, Richard Hawley, and the piece of music you've chosen is Remorse Code. Tell us about this.
1: Yeah, I mean, I think I heard this song. I remember a friend recommending Richard Hawley a couple of years ago and visiting a record shop in Enniscorthy, as it happens. It's probably 10 years ago. Longer, buying this EP, and around that time, my sister died. She had cancer for a couple of years. And but, you know, no more than talking about kind of both sides now and that ability to stop time, that this was a song that I would have been, probably played a few times every day. And it was just turned into one of these songs that holds you together, you know, that you kind of you get into the car and you can just put this music on. And just think the particular version of the song was the EP version, which just goes on for 7 minutes. So there's a lovely just sense of being held in the music. And it's interestingly, I ended up recording with the bass player Colin from Richard's band in the studio in Yellow Arch in Yorkshire subsequently. And it was a lovely, lovely connection. Yeah.
0: Well, thank you for introducing that to me. It's a beautiful piece of music.

stars there. My name is Porrig O'Keen. You've been listening to a repeat of my interview with Cullum McInamara, Glenn Hansard's bandmate from The Frames. As we all know, Glenn passed away earlier this week. May he rest in peace. Glenn and Cullum have known each other since they began busking at a very young age. 2RRR.

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Wowzers, we got the wheels of steel spinning a nonstop selection of sizzling rhythm blues and bacon fat. 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
2: 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And thank you, dear listener, for tuning in to Pop Rock. Okay, so today on the show we have a very special guest. It's none other than Australia's best-selling music biographer, Jeff Apter. Jeff Apter has written, ghostwritten, or co-authored more than 30 books dealing with the world of music and musicians, and in recent days has released his latest book, Reckless, The Saga of Australian Crawl. Here's what Kate Halfpenny from the Sydney Morning Herald and The Age had to say about Reckless. And I quote, "Jeff Apter is a born storyteller. Reckless is a meticulously researched, cracking read that hands you an all-access pass to the evolution, fame, human frailties and implosion of one of Australia's most iconic bands. The major players leap off the page, no detail is too small for Apter to uncover, and the narrative puts you front row at a fascinating seminal era in Australian rock history." Unquote. I spoke with Jeff about his new book a few days ago from his home on the New South Wales coast. Hello, Jeff Apter, and welcome to Pop Rock with Robbie here at 2RRR 88.5 FM. It's good to have you back on the show.
3: Yeah, absolutely, Robbie. Good to talk with you again.
2: Yeah. So, Jeff, you've been hard at it documenting the history of Aussie music again, this time turning the spotlight to 1980s rockers Australian Crawl with your new book, Reckless, The Saga of Australian Crawl, released in the last few days. How's it all going?
3: Terrific. Yeah, the response to the book has been really good. It was one of the longer projects I've taken on. It was about 5 years from beginning to publishing of the book for a number of reasons. I really feel like I've captured a moment in time that I knew really well, Robbie, because, you know, I was a teenager, late 70s, Sydney, suburban Sydney, going to all these venues and seeing bands like Oz Crawl play in, you know, virtually every corner pub. So the writing of it was a little bit like reliving my past. It was fantastic.
2: Yeah, right. Okay. So, Jeff, what was your reaction to the news in mid-June that Australian Crawl were reforming for a bunch of concerts around the country later this year?
3: You cut straight to the chase, don't you, Robbie? I've been a long-term fan of the band, been very interested and spoke to, what I wanted to do with the book was speak to the members of the classic lineup. That was the band that made first three albums, Boys Light Up, Sirocco and Sons of Beaches. And I succeeded in speaking with everyone bar James Rain, who I believe is working on his own memoir. And through that, I think I'd have to say that the version of Australian Crawl that's playing these big festivals at the end of the year, it doesn't feel 100% kosher to me. I think also because two of the key members of the band, Brad Robertson and Guy McDonough, are dead and died quite young. And I think it would have been, it still feels a bit like James Rain and band. And
2: right. That's
3: not to say the show, I've seen James play with his band doing Australian Crawl songs, and I've got to tell you, the show was fantastic. You know, right. Really great. Great band. He's in good form. He's, you know, he still commands the stage. But if you were looking for somehow reconnecting with, you know, the original Australian Crawl, I'm not sure it's going to accomplish that. But, right. You know, that's just me. You know, there's going to be 15,000 people there having a great time, I'm sure of it, Robbie. But yeah, I'm a bit of a stickler when it comes to reformations and, you know, reunion tours and so on. And I'm always come away a little bit disappointed because, particularly when you've seen bands or artists in their prime, as I've been lucky enough to do, and then when you go back and see them in some, you know, variation of what they used to be playing the old songs, it never feels quite right to me. But like I say, I'm pretty sure the audiences are going to lap it up.
2: Yeah. Well, there's a big audience. There's a big audience for nostalgia out there, and
3: but
2: it can never be the same. I mean, James Rain, David Rain, who was in the band before they hit the big time, James's brother Simon Binks from the original lineup. But as you mentioned, know Guy McDonough, who died at that very young age, and Brother Bill, not on board either. Brad Robertson, he was the one that everyone loved in the band and sort of was the glue for the band.
3: He was the glue. Absolutely. Yeah, he was the Ringo of the band, not because he was the drummer, but because he was the solid, you know, reliable, charismatic kind of, and a great schmoozer, apparently, as I talk about in the book. He was the guy that really, behind the scenes, helped grease the wheels for them a lot. And also, you know, he was the person that everybody just loved. Apparently, I've seen him play but never met him or interviewed him, but the impression I got was he was the kind of guy you just, if you're having a dinner party, you'd want Brad Robinson to come along. You know, he was great company. Yeah. An intelligent, well-read guy, handsome, you know, women loved him. And he was a limited, I mean, it's fair to say he wasn't the world's most capable musician, but a band needs a Brad Robinson.
2: Yeah,
3: you know, bands
2: right.
3: need that kind of, you know, rock steady figure, like a Charlie Watts in the Stones.
2: Right.
3: Someone like that. They just, it helps keep things on a relatively even keel, as you know. And again, I talk about that in the book, is that Brad's presence, you know, really helped move the band forward and probably helped offset a lot of problems as well. So it just feels a bit strange to me without those guys there. But like I say, not everyone's as picky, as finicky as I am, Robbie.
2: Right. But also Jeff, Paul Williams, bass player. I read that on one of the press releases that he was like out of contact, they wrote, or something along those lines. I mean, you didn't have any trouble finding him.
3: He's not off the grid at all. No, he's not off the grid. He just said, he was approached and he said, no, thank you.
2: Oh, okay. Yeah, maybe a good move.
3: As the book felt out, he had a history of problems, particularly with James Rain, you know, personality clashes, and, you know, I spoke to him about it and he said, I just don't want to, you know, go back there. He said, Paul was probably the person I spoke to the most. We must have spent maybe 10 hours talking for the book.
2: Right.
3: And because, you know, he's one of those sort of background guys that really is very fundamental in the band like this too. A great player, really great musician.
2: Yeah.
3: And someone who contributed some really interesting and original ideas to a lot of their signature songs, but doesn't get a lot of credit. You know, Paul told me a very funny story. He's still playing in bands. You know, he's been a jobbing musician in the 40 years since the band split up.
2: Right.
3: And he told, you know, recently he was at a party and a guy came up to him and said, mate, they tell me you're in Aussie Cruel. And he said, yeah. And he said, no way, you were not in Aussie Cruel, mate. I know all about Aussie Cruel. You were not in the band. And Paul told me, he said, yeah, he just shrugged and walked away. And he said, that's what happens, because if you look at a lot of the band photos, Paul's always off to the side or up the back, you know, or in their videos. You know, he's not down the front. He wasn't the front, obviously. And he just sort of kept in the shadows. And while, you know, he knows everything he's achieved, and hopefully in this book I've made it clear about his contribution, his big musical contribution to the band, there's still a lot of people go, I don't remember you. What were you? Who were you again? You know, so I did send him two copies of the book and I said, give the other one to the fella you met at the party.
2: Yeah, good idea.

0: Indisposed, I'd like to mention, because it was written by James and Brad Robinson and his father, who was a Federal Arbitration Court Justice, James Robinson.
1: That's right.
0: That's an odd one.
1: They called him Justice Jim. He was a good friend of the band, currently a really, like his son, you know, a very amiable, likeable kind of guy, well-read, intelligent, you know, good-looking guy who was known for sparring in the Arbitration Commission with an ACTU president called Bob Hawke back in the 80s. You know? So, you know, he had some form, but he was also a budding songwriter. The song is about James Rain's accident.
0: That's right.
1: That led having these casts on his wrist when we first saw him on Countdown. And when I first saw him play with the band at the Horton Pavilion in Sydney, you know, he'd broken his wrist. He got off a tram in Melbourne, got hit by a car, which is depicted in the lyrics. And I remember seeing them the first time and thinking, that's a strange gimmick. You know, there was a lot of bad gimmicks back then, of course, Robbie.
0: They
1: had their wild haircuts and their matching suits, and Jimmy and the boys had their bondage gear, and, you know, people had a look. And I thought, wow, this guy's really struggling for something here. What's with the cast? And, of course, then I found out they were real. They were very necessary. So, that's all about an accident. But it does, if you look at the credits, it is pretty bizarre. You don't get a lot of, you know, judges or lawyers writing songs.
0: Sure. Well, Paul Keating managed the band there for a while. Well, there you heard it, the story of Indisposed, Australian crawl from their debut album, The Boys Light Up. Brad Robinson and his father, Justice James Robinson, had a hand in writing that one.

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4: So, Jeff, Australian Crawl were mostly a bunch of middle-class, private school, blonde-headed surfers from the Mornington Peninsula who became basically overnight stars after showcasing their debut single, Beautiful People, on Countdown. But they were derided by the inner city bands and groups at the time. Why was that?
5: Yeah, they weren't cool. And perhaps there was a bit of jealousy too, because Australian Crawl, there's a lot of handsome guys in Australian Crawl, and women really, really love them. You look at their audiences, if you look at film clips of them performing live, there's, I was a fan because I thought they were terrific, and I still believe they're terrific musicians who had wrote great songs, but there was the added factor that they all, there was great sex appeal with the band. Women loved them. And I would think that a lot of the, particularly inner city bands in Melbourne in particular at that time, they weren't the most handsome bunch. Robbie, it's got to be said.
4: Yeah,
5: you know, their crowds were probably full of people who look pretty much like the guys in the band.
4: Yeah.
5: You know, it always reminds me of that joke by David Lee Roth. And he said, you know why music journalists love Elvis Costello? It's because they all look like him.
4: Yes.
5: Well, it kind of reminded me of that, that there was a lot of jealousy about. And it, look, the band did have very rapid success. You're right, Countdown was absolutely fundamental in getting them exposed. You know, writing books like this and writing about books, bands like Australian Crawl remind me, and hopefully readers, about how crucial Countdown was.
4: Indeed.
5: At that time.
4: Yeah.
5: You know, Countdown was the internet of the 70s and 80s. It spread the word so quickly. You know, as many people who I've interviewed for various books have told me, when we played on Countdown, we were big in, you know, Sydney. After we played on Countdown, we were known from Darwin to Perth to Hobart to all around the country.
4: Yes.
5: And, you know, suddenly things opened up for Australian Crawl and a number of other bands because of Countdown. Yeah. So, yeah, there was definitely a bit of jealousy. They weren't, you know, let's say early 80s, a lot of inner city bands were, you know, there's a post-punk era. They were probably looking at bands from New York and new wave bands from the UK. And that's not really where Australian Crawl were drawing their influences. You know, they were a straight up rock and roll band playing, you know, rock pop songs with great hooks and, you know, terrific guitar lines too. I've got to say, Simon Binks was a hell of a guitarist.
4: Yeah,
5: so, you
4: yeah.
5: know, they weren't, didn't hit. But once they got out into the suburbs and up and down the coast, they found their audience. You know, they really found their audience. And, you know, that, I was part of that audience too. I was a suburban kid in the 70s and 80s going to see them at all the suburban pubs. So, you know, it took them a while to realise they were never going to make it with the inner city crowd. But once they found their audience, you know, in the suburbs and up

0: like I say, in a lot of coastal places, surfside places, you know, resort type places, boom, the records started to sell in crazy numbers.
1: Yeah.
0: And they were a huge live draw card as well. You know, they played a huge crowd. So, you know, it was, I think credibility is a wonderful thing, but it doesn't always, it doesn't always get
1: sued
0: on the table, Robbie. Let me put it that way.
1: Right, yeah, yeah. But, you know, Countdown, you know, Meldrum, Molly Meldrum was a big fan. He played a big part in their you know, success. But Steve Kilby of the Church mentioned, you know, the same thing happened to them after their first appearance on Countdown with the Unguarded Moment. He said, you know, the next day they were overnight, you know, they were rock stars, they were overnight sensations. So that's the power of it. But,
0: absolutely.
1: Yeah.
0: And just for Australian bands too, Robbie, bands like Blondie, The Motels, Meatloaf, I mean, even ABBA, you know, the reach of those bands, if you see interviews with them recently, some of those artists, they all cite Countdown as a really big factor in getting them an international audience. And sometimes, you know, their records like Bat Out of Hell broke in Australia and elsewhere before the US. And so, you know, Meatloaf would be going back to America saying, look, I'm the number one star in Australia. So Countdown was just it's undeniable. It's absolutely huge. And like I say, it really is like, it was like, it had the impact that the internet has now. I think that's the best way to describe it.
1: So, Jeff, Australian Crawl put out an amazing string of hit singles and albums, especially the first two LPs, The Boys Light Up and Sirocco. Let's talk about some of the songs. The Boys Light Up, a constant favourite, great track, you know, it summarised everything. It had a brilliant intro. Simon Binks, I think, you know, can take credit for that. Big song. What are your thoughts on that one?
0: Yeah, it's sort of white guy's reggae, isn't it?
1: Yeah.
0: It sounds like the Police and Men at Work were having great success with that sort of slightly, you know, reggae-tinged rock sound, and it fits with that. You know, James Rain, as he described himself, his harmonica playing was basically blowing in and out, and it works perfectly on the song. Yeah, and the, like I said before, the lyrics, particularly if you were the Rains from Mount Eliza, the lyrics were very personal and pretty revealing. Just a really good-natured song, and a song, not good-natured, but a really popular live song, a song that, you know, as they back in the day, Robbie, it went off, you know.
1: It was
0: the kind of song that they'd close their sets with or play later in the set, and a real crowd favourite. Easy to sing along to. Some people thought it was about dope smoking, which it wasn't, but it sort of added something even more salacious to it. You know, it's about something illicit, you know, that kind of. So, great track. And great really, track. I think really captured, if you wanted to understand what the band was like at that early phase, you know, a really unified front, having a really good time. That song sort of captures that spirit really well.
1: Yeah, The Boys Light Up. I think the Sydney Morning Herald dubbed the concert as The Girls Light Up because they were like 20 or 30 deep at the front of the stage.
0: sometimes I used to go to a lot of their shows and feel like the only bloke in the room. Yeah.

0: Yeah, that was The Church with The Unguarded Moment, their debut single from 1981. Lead singer Steve Kilby told me that The Church became overnight stars after their appearance on Countdown singing that song. That was the influence and power of Countdown. Yeah, and the same thing happened with Australian Crawl. And while they were not considered cool by inner city bands and fans, they developed a huge following in the suburbs, especially with the female fans. And first up, we heard The Boys Light Up, the title track from their 1980 debut album. We are back with more after this short break. 2RRR, you're with Robbie.
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0: Well, James Rain said that Creedence Clearwater Revival had a big impact on him, but more importantly, he was influenced by Skyhawks and their album Living in the 70s.
3: Sure.
0: Yeah, why was that?
3: Social commentary, I guess, and particularly, you know, Greg McCain from Skyhawks was writing about, you know, Melbourne in the 70s. You know, his songs are like a roadmap. You know, they're like street directories of Melbourne, Baldwin, Lygon Street, you know, Carlton. In fact, I did a tour once of Melbourne trying to find as many spots and pretend they were, you know, right. I was living in the Skyhooks. So, James Rain, it was the first time we'd really heard that in Australia because, you know, the era before that, the 60s, was very Beatles influenced. Everybody wanted to be the new Beatles.
0: And, yeah.
3: But to write about, it was a gutsy move, really, to write about sort of almost parochial songs about, you know, local landmarks and people and so on. And Living in the 70s was such a huge success, I think, firstly, obviously, because they were great songs, but secondly, because people could really, really relate to them, you know. And it's probably one of the reasons why they didn't do so well overseas. People would be going, where's Baldwin? Yeah. You know, what's Bygone Street? Well, James Rain heard that and, you know, he realised that you can do it, because he wanted to write about the environment in which he was brought up. A song like Beautiful People or Boys Light Up really chronicle, I guess, the sort of middle-class life that he was used to and that he was poking fun at, particularly yeah. Beautiful People. You know, yeah, Beautiful yeah. People, a checklist of what it was like to be a trendy in the late 70s if you were living in, you know, inner city, say, I don't know, Carlton or somewhere like that in Melbourne, or in Sydney if you're in Paddington or Darlinghurst, you know, if you were cool. You know, here's your checklist of things you had to do and had to have and places you had to go to. Well, it was great. And also with The Boys Light Up, that was very specifically directed at things that went on in the band's hometown, you know, Mount Eliza, the Mornington Peninsula, which was a very well-heeled, middle-class, and upper-middle-class kind of neighbourhood. But, you know, as he often said, you know, they'd have dinner parties and things. And a little late in the night, a couple of people would wander down the back garden who may not be married. You know, those kind of things would happen.
0: I'm sure.
3: You know, there was a lot to get into. It was a really funny story, actually, after The Boys Light Up came out, where a lot of some of the neighbours of the Rains of Mount Eliza read the lyrics and went, hang on a minute, are you talking about me? And it made it apparently pretty awkward for Rain's family when they walk down the street, you know, someone would pull them aside and say, I think your son's written a song about me, you know. It's pretty awkward. But yeah, it was a really, you know, Greg McCain's Skyhooks, that was a big breakthrough, you know, to write about it.
0: Yeah.
3: You know, your local, your own environment, your own world for an Australian, because, you know, we always felt disconnected, I guess, from the bigger, you know, flashier pop world of England and the US. But to actually have success with songs about, and not, you know, sure, you could say, oh, Slim Dusty had success with those kind of songs too, but they weren't as racy as Skyhooks' songs. Yeah. You know, Slim was talking about the bush and he knew he sort of targeted that audience, whereas Greg McCain and James Rain, you know, they were talking about trendy, yuppies, you know, 70s, early 80s people, the real kind of, you know, people with a bit of money, people who wanted to gentrify things, you know, or wanted to be hipper than everybody else. Because, you know, things were opening up. We were travelling a lot more then. You know, the world was sort of opening up to Australians then. And yeah. I think they both captured it really, really well.
0: Yeah, it was. And it was the time of Gough Whitlam and, you know, him sort of, you know, pushing the Australian identity and getting rid of English, you know, newsreaders and things like that. So, yeah, it was a good time. But James Rain was you know, the front man. He was dubbed rock's most beautiful man by the National Times, but his singing style was so unusual. What are your thoughts there?
3: Yeah, you're right. I mean, he's, you know, he was set up by the D-Generation, and if you remember at that time, to be set up by the D-Generation was sort of a badge of honour. but they were setting him up because they just couldn't, no one could really understand what his lyrics were about. There's a funny story. When they did first appear on Countdown singing Beautiful People, the production crew at Countdown listened to the song and thought it was called Beautiful Beach Ball, and they dressed the set accordingly, you know, with umbrellas and beach balls. And the band turned up and said, what have you done? What's this all about? And they said, well, the song is called Beautiful Beach Ball, right? And no, Beautiful People. So, you know, those problems were there from the get-go. It became a sort of signature. What he used to do, I think, is sing the melody of the song sometimes more than he was focusing on the lyrics. But if you track down his lyrics and look at his lyrics, they're really clever, very sharp and funny. He was, you know, citing people like Swan and Flanders, who were this English sort of musical comedy duo post-war, you know, like a couple of Noel Cowards, you know, very unlikely source material. But yeah, you're right. I mean, it was hard. The other interesting thing with that is when Guy McDonough came into the band for their second record, Sirocco, he sang lead on a couple of the songs that he wrote, in particular Errol.
0: Yeah.
3: And he was a dead ringer for James. His vocal style was absolute, eerily similar to James Rain, except you could understand the lyrics a little bit more. So, you know, he was a great asset to the band because not only did he write great songs and was a good musician, but he was an extra vocalist who possibly got the lyrical message across a little bit clearer than James Rain. Right. Look, nothing's changed. I saw James Rain play in 2024 down here in the Rule near where I live, at this beautiful old theatre called Anita's. There was probably 1,000 people in the room. And let's just say it was a very lively Saturday night, Robbie. And whenever he was playing Australian Crawl songs and the audience was, well, they were a bit loose, I think is the best way to describe it. And they would sing every song at the top of their voices and almost drowning out James Rain. And it was the first time I'd seen him or Australian Crawl play a lot of times. It was the first time I'd heard the lyrics really clearly. It was really funny. It's like, the audience understands. You know, they get it right.
0: Well, they do.
3: It's part of the sort of Oz Crawl legend, I guess. Yeah. Is that the singer was a great looking guy and he could sing really well, but it was really hard to understand what he was saying half the time.
0: Well, I've watched a couple of interviews with him over the last couple of days, and he kind of talks similar to what he sings. He's a little bit garbled in his speech as well, but yeah, that's him. But you know, that was my next note. I was astonished to read that Guy was the lead singer on that big hit Errol. I mean, I just, what? Yep. What? I mean, I should have known it anyway, but it was the...
3: but his voice is so similar.
0: Yeah, you know, it's very eerie.
3: It's very easy to go, oh, well, that's James Rain, you know.
0: Yeah.
3: But if you look at the Countdown performances, for instance, I think it's fair to say James struggled to surrender the lead vocal to Guy, if I can put it gently, because he'd join him about halfway through the song and start singing with him. So, you know, he wasn't totally ready to give up the spotlight completely to Guy. But Guy McDonough was such a crucial part of the band. I mean, he wrote songs for their first record, like Oh No, Not You Again, came on board as a fully-fledged member by the time of Sirocco and Sons of Beaches, wrote most of the hits or co-wrote most of the hits from that time, you know, Things Don't Seem and songs like that. And, you know, Oh No, Not You Again. And he was such a big part of the band. But, you know, when he died, I think that was the beginning of the end for Australian Crawl, to be honest.
0: Yeah, I don't think they ever recovered, actually. But it was the Errol video that really sort of cemented that Oz rock surf image. And, what a great song with a killer bass line from Paul Williams. Yeah, and... As I mentioned, Paul, it was listed as uncontactable, but you seem to have no trouble contacting him.

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0: Skyhooks, Living in the 70s, the title track from their 1975 album, a huge seller. You couldn't go to a party in the mid-70s without hearing that album, the full album. Yeah, they played it to death. They did. And earlier we heard Australian Crawl again with Beautiful People, the debut single from The Boys Light Up, and Errol from the 1981 album Sirocco. Guy McDonough sings lead on that one, sounding remarkably like James Rain. And thank you, Glenn A. Baker. You will be sorely missed by all and sundry. R.I.P. You did good. Time for a station break. Pop Rock, you are with Robbie and Jeff Apter. Back soon.
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0: But with success came internal conflict within the band, specifically over songwriting credits and subsequent royalties. You mentioned in the book, REM had an equal share policy on all songwriting, as did Mental as Anything. And it was Buzz. They had one. So they agreed from the start. So they'd never had that sort of conflict. And Buzz Bidstrup from the Angels tells a similar tale about conflicts over royalties in his book, No Secrets About the Angels. Yeah, it seems a familiar issue with a lot of bands, I think.
6: It really is an old story. And it's like, very few bands, and that's why I made a point of citing people like REM. Some bands do learn, they know their rock and roll history well enough to go, suck up your ego, and realize that, you know, you may have written that song on an acoustic guitar and put on a cassette tape at home, but what you emerge, you know, 6 months later, you come out of the studio with something vastly different, and a lot of people have contributed to that. So there's and Simon Binks gets into it in the book, the system is flawed, that there's no way. I mean, the Little River Band famously took it to extremes where they'd sit down and pull a song apart when it was finished and say, okay, you get 23.5% royalty on that, you know, which of course is, you know, quite obsessive, almost sort of, I don't know, ADHD-ish, really, about that. But maybe it's necessary just to give people their due. Because, it did become a key problem with Australian Crawl, particularly between Guy McDonough and James Rain. Guy and James had co-written some great songs and really had a real talent for hooky, catchy pop rock songs, you know, which were all over their first two records and to a slightly lesser degree on the third album. But James said to him, I don't want to share credit anymore. And Guy almost killed him. He threatened to throw him off the balcony of a hotel. And he said, that's it. I quit the band and had to be talked back into returning to the band. He was so deeply, deeply offended by it. And, you know, you just knew, and they must have just known at that time, okay, you know, things are starting to fall apart. But also, it's worth keeping in mind, and I'm trying to say this fairly, but James Rain's star was rising very rapidly. He'd been in Return to Eden, which, have you ever sat through it, Robbie?
0: No, but I knew about it at the time because it was, you know, it was like a blanket, you know, rated his head off, and I might have seen some of it.
6: Dallas Crocodile.
0: Yes.
6: Dallas, you know. But, you know, it was hugely successful, yeah. Mammoth success, and he was the star, the villainous, you know, oily lead character in that, who, you know, fed his wife to the crocs and was just so evil. But it was so successful that he was everywhere. Yeah. So it was inevitable that his star was in the ascendancy and the band would suffer because of that. You could say Elvis had a great band with him early on, and, you know, then he went into the movies and that all was, you know, passed away by the wayside. So, you know, it's not an unfamiliar story particularly about lead singers who become much more famous than their own band. It's a shame. It really had a huge impact on Australian Crawl. The other guys in the band sort of sniggered at Return to Eden. They just thought it was a bit of a joke. I think, what was the line in the book? I think Simon Vinks said, we weren't really worried about it when he went to do it. And after we saw it, we knew we really had nothing to worry about with his acting career. which I'm sure he hasn't done a lot of acting stuff. But, you know, it did. It created problems. It created divisions within the band. There was a sort of hierarchy. You know, James Rain was... People talked about Australian Crawl and they immediately thought about James Rain. It's a natural thing when you've got such a charismatic and distinctive frontman that is, you know, unavoidable. You know, his voice is a key part of almost all their songs. So, you know, but it did create real problems. A lot of band members felt that they were not getting the credit they were due. And, you know, inevitably things fell apart by the time of their final record, you know, Between a Rock and a Hard Place, which they self-financed to the tune of about $500,000. The other band members, they fell aside by the wayside, you know, one by one. Bill McDonald was sacked. Guy McDonough had died. Simon Binks wrote his resignation on a scrap of paper and stuck it on someone's keyboard and just walked out of the studio.
0: Yeah.
6: Paul Williams didn't even bother to come into the studio. Paul called in and said, I'm done. You know, I've got nothing to contribute to this record. And if you listen to it, I mean, I think it's a... I don't know if you've listened to it in any detail, but it's a really bold record, you know, really adventurous. But if someone told you at the time that it was Australian Crawl, they would... It's like the guy at the party. You weren't in Australian Crawl, mate. It doesn't sound anything like Australian Crawl whatsoever. So they sort of... Back in the spirit of, I don't know, musical adventure... They'd sacrifice what they were really, really good at, which was writing those catchy, hooky pop rock songs. So, all credit for daring to go, you know, off into the musical unknown, but they paid a heavy, heavy price for it.
0: Yeah, they did. You know, people would say, we don't want to hear that stuff. We want to hear the old songs. But they also struggled with... Like,
6: sorry, Robbie, I was going to add, a band like United Oil, or particularly Cold Chisel, never really changed... They matured as songwriters, but they never really... Well, I mean, AC/DC, of course, is the classic example of a band that they've written the same song for the past 50 years. But some bands found a way to stick with a successful formula and still be creative and still, you know, feel fulfilled as musicians. But for Australian Crawl, it was a different thing. They really, with that record, were really striving for something that they might have achieved. But like I say, the price they had to pay for it was enormous.
0: Well, they were brave, and but you know, I think losing Guy was a big blow.

0: That was Things Don't Seem, Australian Crawl, another track written by Guy McDonough. Yeah, things were never the same with the Crawl after the death of Guy at just 28. Yeah, very sad. But they also struggled with management problems, eventually forming their own management team. However, the big dream was to crack the American market. I mean, they were booked to tour the US supporting Duran Duran with a run of 80 shows across America, but they pulled out due to the death of Guy. Was that their big chance? Do you think they should have gone on that tour?
1: I don't think they could have done it. I think they were grieving. You know, I think I just feel that they, at the time, probably thought it was disrespectful to, you know, Guy's memory and so on. And then, you know, the young guy is dealing with, a huge tragedy. And they had probably no life experience of how to deal with that. You know, I document in the book how they all came to grips with it in very different ways. But it was their big chance. What happened is they were on the same label as Duran Duran, and who, if you remember, in the early 80s were enormous. Yeah. Probably the biggest, certainly the most successful band in the world, you know, number one records all around the world, videos all over MTV, supermodels all over the band, you know, that kind of thing. They met them in Sydney. Brad Robinson schmoozed them accordingly. They were on the same record label. They were offered some dates in the UK, which they went over and played and, you know, were really successful. They bonded quite well with the band, who then invited them on an American tour. And by this point, a few of the guys from Australian Crawl had gone over to the US, got a record deal with David Geffen, which is enormous, and, you know, got management from Tommy Mottola. And Tommy Mottola represented Hall & Oates and, you know, would later on represent Mariah Carey and marry Mariah Carey. So these guys were real heavyweights, you know, wanting to work with Australian Crawl. But, yeah, Guy's death just stopped that. And then when they were in a position to pick up the pieces afterwards, the line had gone dead. Everybody had moved on. The guys in the band never really worked out why that happened, but, you know, momentum is everything, in particularly in contemporary, you know, rock and roll and modern music. And by the time they were ready to perhaps go back and go and tour America and do that hard work, they'd everybody had moved on to other bands. You know, times had changed, and it was too late, and they just missed that golden opportunity.
0: Right.
1: I guess, you know, James Rain went on to have some success and work in the US and so on, but Australian Crawl, I think, I'd like to speculate, you know, it's pure speculation, but I think they might have found an audience. Maybe not the way the Little River Band did, because they had a sound that was much more compatible with, you know, American radio and American audiences. But you never know, you know, strange things happened. Air Supply were huge in America, and you know, you never work that one out, but you know what I mean? Sometimes you just connect. And they were a really good live band, and that's really important in the States. So they just never had the opportunity to demonstrate that. And yeah, you're right. It's apart from the personal losses, career-wise, it was the big tragedy of Australian Crawl. They never really got to fulfill that possibility, that potential they had.
0: Yeah, what might have been.

0: Duran Duran, Girls on Film, 1981. Who remembers that one? It was on Countdown a lot. Yeah, with a very expensive and flashy video. Duran Duran, yeah. What might have happened if Australian Crawl had gone on that US tour with Duran Duran? We'll never know. Back soon with more pop rock, 2RRR, your local sound. Back shortly.
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0: Oh No, Not You Again, written and sung by Guy, again sounding very much like James Rain.
6: Yeah, yeah. It's the more melancholic side of the band. You know, it's a ballad. They're a great ballad. Downhearted is another really, really good one. Yeah. And, of course, Ruthless being their big signature song. But, yeah, Oh No, Not You Again. That's the song now that James Rain says, whenever he hears it, you know, he thinks about Guy. That he felt that that really captured his spirit, his something about his personality. It's a song about, I guess, small-town infidelity, and there's slight hints of

0: barely go a day without hearing them on the radio, yeah, or in a shopping mall, or, you know, walking down the street. Their music is still everywhere. It really is.
1: Yeah, FM radio. It gets a spin on pop rock as well. But you mentioned Downhearted. That was written by the Guy and Bill, but sung by James. I wondered why Guy didn't sing that one.
0: That was on their first record, the original version of that, wasn't it? So that's probably the reason, the fact he wasn't officially in the band at that point. He'd co-written a couple of songs on that first record. It was remade, actually. There's a version that was when they recorded their third record, Sons of Beaches. They recorded it in Hawaii with Mike Chapman, who was a hugely successful expat Aussie producer who'd worked with Blondie and great bands like that. And he picked that as the song that he thought would be successful on American radio, and they re-recorded it. And it's worth listening to both, because I think the re-recorded version doesn't really cut it the same way the first one does. Just an interesting footnote with Downhearted is the video for it. It was a real bare-bones thing, shot in, I think, the corner of Channel 9 studio. And if you look closely, Red Simons is at one of the tables. And I'm pretty sure, although I can never officially confirm, but I think Magda Stubenski is one of the other tables too, because it's set in this sort of end-of-the-night, you know, cabaret nightclub where the band's sort of bored with what they're doing, playing to a tired old audience. You know, it sort of suited the sad tone, the quality of the song. But yeah, they could, you know, they were a great rock band, but yeah, they could also write heavy-hearted songs as well and really deliver them really, really well.
1: Well, they did record a few of those hits for an album they were going to do for America, but I think it doesn't work. For me, it doesn't work.

0: One of my favourites, Shut Down. It was written by Bill, Bill McDonough, sung by James. Yep. And that's another candidate for the misheard lyric file. Thank goodness for the internet, I mean.
1: What was your read on that one, Robbie? What did you think it was?
0: I don't know. I struggled. I struggled with a lot of them. And when I Googled the lyrics, I'm like, no, I've been singing that all wrong for years.
1: Although, the alimony bit. I always got the alimony bit. I was always on top of that one. But everything else was a bit of a mystery. Great song. And a very, if you think about it, even though that record was recorded on a bigger budget in America with a really acclaimed producer and a studio in Hawaii, it's a little rawer than the first couple of records, I think. It sounds like a garage band, you know, banging away in the best possible way. It's it sounds a little rougher, I think, than the first couple of records. It's a different side of the band. And you're right. Great song.

0: Shut Down, Australian Crawl from their Sons of Beaches album. A definite candidate for the Misheard Lyrics file, that one. Earlier we heard Downhearted, another song written by Guy and brother Bill, with James Rain on lead vocals, and Oh No, Not You Again, written and sung by Guy from the Sirocco album. Okay, we are back soon with more from Jeff Apter. You are tuned into Pop Rock with Robbie here at 2RRR.
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0: Well, they could do a ballad, as you say, Reckless, their biggest hit, written and sung by James. Your thoughts on that one?
5: That's a signature song, isn't it? I mean, it came at a time, you know, I think Guy was gone, Guy died by this point. Things were really starting to come undone for the band. And James Rain had a sketch of this song, and he wasn't really sure that it was ready to be recorded. He was a bit iffy about the lyrics, you know, what's all this, he couldn't quite work out, what was he trying to say? What's Manly Ferry and Birkin Wheels and Camels and what's all this about? How's it connected? And the band at this point, I'm talking Paul Williams, Simon Binks and Buzz Bidstrup was working in the studio with them. They brought it in and played it to them. And he said, oh, look, you know, they had to convince him to play it. And he said, I'm not so sure. And they said, are you kidding? The song's fantastic. Simon Binks added two wonderful guitar solos, one on Spanish guitar and acoustic guitar, one on electric guitar. Paul Williams brought in his girlfriend at the time, who was, I think, playing the cello, playing the strings on the song,
0: right.
5: And that drum machine that Buzz Bidstrup programmed for the song. Everything just came together beautifully. And again, it's a song, I put it in a bracket with songs like Flame Trees and the Triffids' Wide Open Road and the Churches Under the Milky Way, very distinctly Australian song. Just not just because of all the name checking and all the, you know, the lyrical references. It's something, I don't know, it feels like an Australian classic to me. If I was going to write the five great Australian, very Australian songs, that would certainly be one of them. It just feels very authentic and very, very, very Australian. There's just something about it. There's a real quality to it. And, you know, it worked fantastically well. It was their first and only number one hit.
0: Right.
5: They had a number one hit album, but they didn't have a number one hit song. And that was it. But it was, you know, as I say in the book, it was at a time when the band was really coming undone. So it sort of gave them a second win for a time. But really, that was the prelude to them having their disappointments overseas, making that very expensive and great failure of a final record. So I always think they should have signed off with Reckless. Their last hurrah, because they would have gone out winners. But, you know, you never can predict that kind of thing. You always hope for one more hit, which never came.
0: Yeah, hindsight's a wonderful thing. Yeah, so many others. We can't talk about them all. But what about Hoochie Goochie, Fiorucci Mama? You reckon they'll do that one in the upcoming concerts?
5: reluctantly.
6: Or is James going to duck behind the... He's a bit embarrassed by that one.
5: He is his own worst, his own strongest critic, I guess. And he's always made it very clear that he really doesn't like the song. He doesn't like the vocal. He doesn't like the lyric. He doesn't like anything about it. It's just, he said it's him striving to be, you know, someone like a Randy Newman or someone and failing, which is funny because it's still a crowd favourite and still a fan favourite. But he performs it, but very reluctantly. And any interviewer who asks him about that song gets the same response. No, don't like it. I only play it because people want to hear it. And it took him time to get to that point. I think, Robbie, you know, there was a long time where he, you know, like, I do not want to play that song. But a lot of guys like James Rain, and I remember speaking to Richard Cluckton once about this, there's a point where you realise that if you don't play these songs, you're not going to have an audience. You know? You've got to satisfy your audience to a certain... You've got to scratch your own creative itch, but at the same time, you've got to really give some people what they want.
6: Yeah, and that's indeed.
5: I think it's a great song. I think it's a perfect end, if I remember correctly. I think it's the last track on the Boys Light Up album.
6: Yeah.
5: And to me, it's a perfect closer, you know, a moody... quite sad and a little bit mysterious, wasn't never quite sure what it was all about, ballad, you know, that kind of stuff.

That was Hoochie Coochie Fiorucci Mama from the Boys Light Up album. A definite crowd favourite, but not for James Rain, but I like it. And first up, Reckless, Don't Be So, from the 1983 EP called Semantics. And that one has become the signature tune for Australian Crawl, and it's their biggest seller. Okay, here's one James Rain wrote about one of those uber cool inner city music journalists who didn't like Australian Crawl.

0: Yeah, that was Unpublished Critics from the Sirocco album, 1981. Okay, let's hear a final word from Jeff.
1: It seems that we haven't heard the last of Australian Crawl, but at this stage, Jeff, what do you think their legacy might be? What will they be best remembered for?
2: Oh, that's a good question. I think they to have succeeded as they did at such a peak time in Oz rock, pub rock history, you know, when you had Cold Chisel, when you had Midnight Oil, when you had the Angels, all these great bands, you know, Split Enz playing on, you know, thing like every street corner at the time, to have had their kind of success in that era, amongst that pack, and to have songs that are still heard on the radio and, you know, streamed a lot and redone. I mean, Reckless is being redone by everybody from John Farnham to, I think, the Queensland Symphony Orchestra.
0: Right.
2: They have kind of impact. That's a huge legacy. You know, those songs last. And that's, I guess that's the one thing a musician wants, their songs to have some kind of have legs, you know, to still be heard 40 years after their original recording. That's a great legacy. I'm worried that it depends what happens to this version of Australian Crawl if they keep going. Like I said earlier, it just feels a bit strange to me. I'm not saying that it's wrong. It's just as a fan, I feel it's a little bit, it doesn't feel like the authentic thing, you know, and that's impossible to recreate, you know, with the two members of the band being long gone and the acrimony that still exists between Bill McDonough, Paul Williams, and James Rain.
0: Yeah.
2: You know, to get those guys back on stage together again, it's never going to happen. So what happens there, I can't judge. But musically speaking, look, I think Sirocco in particular, if I had to pick a bunch of, and again, the 70s and 80s was a great time in Australia for bands recording albums, I think it's one of the best. I think it's up there in the top 10. Yeah. You know, I'd rate it pretty close to records like East and Paul Kelly's Gossip, you know, and the Church of Starfish. I think and it's a very different record to those, but I think it's got depth of songs, you know, great playing, great, you know, some funny stuff in there too, and, you know, capturing a band really at their peak. So, that's a great legacy. And like I said, the simple fact that when I was writing the book, I was in, it was a local club, and I went into the bathroom, and a lesser-known Australian Crawl, in fact, I think it was one of the Justice Jim co-writers, the country song, was playing on the PA system in the toilet. Well, that's it. There's your legacy right there. If you can have a song on the toilet, you know you've done well.
0: Yeah. Well, the money's...
2: songwriter, I would knock that back, I don't think.
0: Yeah, the money's in concerts these days, tours. That's where the money's being made. They're not selling anything. But are you going to catch the band at one of those upcoming concerts?
2: No. Like I said, keep the memory. Yeah. I saw them play so many great gigs, and I saw James Rame play these songs while I was writing this book, which was really helpful, and I really enjoyed the show, but. No, I think I'll leave that to a different kind of fan, I guess. And it's going to, look, as I said before too, I'm in the minority. There's going to be a lot of people go to these shows and really love it.
0: I think so, because, yeah. Okay, so Jeff Apter, always a pleasure having you as a guest on Pop Rock. Your new book, Reckless, The Saga of Australian Crawl, is hot off the presses and in the bookstores and online. And in most libraries, I suspect, including my local King's Cross Library. So I wish you well, my friend, and best of luck with the book. It's a cracker of a read. So thanks again for your time, Jeff.
2: Always a pleasure, Robbie. Great speaking with you, mate. Thank you very much.
0: Yeah, thanks for your time.
2: Terrific. See ya.
0: Okay, that is about it for this week. Thank you for listening. I hope you enjoyed the interview with Jeff Apter. He's such a terrific storyteller, and what a tale he's told in his new book, Reckless, The Saga of Australian Crawl. It's a great read, and it's available in all the usual places. So let's fade out with a little bit more of The Boys Light Up. Rocco G is up next, and if you're listening Wednesday, it's Lacey. Bye for now. See you next week.

0: Good morning, I'm Lee Harrison. The Reserve Bank Governor isn't ruling out the need to lift interest rates again if inflation doesn't show signs of easing. The central bank has kept the official cash rate steady at 4.35% at its August meeting. Governor Michelle Bullock warns house prices have to fall further and declining values will hit consumer spending. The Coalition is preparing to unveil plans to bring down migration and to cut visas for students, graduates and backpackers. Shadow Housing Minister Andrew Bragg will use an address at the National Press Club to argue the changes are needed to ensure housing construction can keep pace with new arrivals. Former opposition leader Susan Lee says she has no regrets after her 25-year political career came to an end earlier this year. Ms. Lee was axed as Liberal leader in February and travelled across America in the weeks following. She's told the ABC while she spent time reflecting, her focus is now on the future.
1: There is no point in relitigating something that has happened in the past. And if I think about my time in politics, I'm proud of what I achieved. I don't dwell on it because I'm very much focused on the next chapter of my life.
0: Chicken giant Ingham's has expanded the lockdown of its poultry farms as the threat of the H5 bird flu increases. 231 cases of bird flu have so far been recorded across the country, with most in South Australia. Australia will follow New Zealand and vaccinate endangered wildlife against the virus strain. Victims of a coordinated abuse campaign are urging politicians to better protect women online. The all-women team at Collective Shout say they were subjected to death threats and pornographic deep fakes. The group's director, Melissa Tankard-Reist, says a report into the abuse will be released today.
2: Online Hate Prevention Institute gathered as much data as possible, analysed it, looked at, you know, who was leading this hate campaign attack against us, what platforms were being used, and how did the system fail? Because we were not protected.
0: The death toll from a major earthquake in Colombia has reached 224. Rescuers are working around the clock to free those trapped after the 7.4 magnitude quake. This is one of the moments recorded of search teams finding signs of life under the rubble. And researchers have discovered the remains of a 9,000-year-old woman in Sweden. This is Air National News. The Rabbitohs are entering must-win territory as they look to shore up their place in the NRL finals. South Sydney will take on Canterbury on Friday night, a side hot on their heels for a place in the top eight. Forward Adam Elliott says the next month of football will be a good test of where they're at.
3: Four games left and each of them, you know, will have their own importance. A couple of top four teams in those last couple of runs home as well, which would be great for us.
0: Melbourne vice captain Jack Viney is preparing to play his first game of the year in the VFL this weekend after overcoming a lengthy injury battle. Coach Stephen King says the game will give him an idea of where Viney could fit into the senior side, but won't pick him on reputation alone.
4: I'm sure everyone that played on the weekend will try and stake their claims to say I'm part of this team as well. So it's just healthy having some competition for spots again as well. With Jack, with Xavier Lindsay getting back to VFL level after being injured as well. Christian Salem's came back in. It's nice to have some depth now and some pressure for spots. That's what good teams have.
0: South Melbourne Football Club wants to join the A-League after Western United was stripped of its licence. And Matildas midfielder Tamika Yallop has signed for the Wellington Phoenix ahead of the coming A-League women's season. Australian Independent Radio News.
5: Good morning and welcome to this not quite live edition of Lacey's Morning Cafe. 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

Hi, this is Hendo from Monday Morning Matters, and you're listening to the fabulous Lacey. The Morning Cafe is my cup of tea. 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

from the rocks and they cried. And the waters came down and sort of floated them away. And that's why you never seen a unicorn to this very day.

0: This is ANU's New South Wales. I'm Lee Harrison. Assault and stalking charges laid against Bondi terror attack hero Ahmed Al-Ahmed are expected to be dropped. The 44-year-old was charged after an incident involving his father at a Bankstown home in March. He's always maintained his innocence. Charges have been laid against a 12th person as part of investigations into the kidnapping and death of a Sydney grandfather. Georgia Condek has more.
1: Chris Bagzarian was snatched from his North Ryde home in a case of mistaken identity in February. It was established early on during police investigations that Mr. Bagzarian was not the intended target of the kidnapping. His remains were found 12 days later near a golf club in Pitt Town. A 51-year-old woman from Lethbridge Park has since been charged with being an accessory after the fact to murder. She's been refused bail and is due in court today. 11 other people remain before the courts. Georgia Condek reporting.
0: Two teenage boys charged over a shooting at Eagle Vale in Sydney's southwest are due in court. Police called after shots were fired into a house, chased a nearby suspected stolen car. A 15 and 17-year-old were arrested after the car hit a tree. Construction of a new bridge in Sydney's north aimed at relieving a notorious road bottleneck is understood to be running behind. The Herald reports a contract is yet to be awarded for the Epping Bridge project. To sport now, fullbacks Dylan Edwards and James Tedesco have been named in the squad for tomorrow night's heavyweight battle between the Panthers and the Roosters. Edwards is listed in Penrith's reserves as he looks to return from a shoulder injury. Broncos centre Katoni Stagg says he's in favour of a potential plan to shift the All-Star fixture to the end of the NRL season. Discussions are ramping up as Indigenous round continues.
2: That game is very, very special because players in the Q Cup that don't play NRL, they get a call in that team. You know, it's a very special game, that one.
0: The prospect of Sydney losing the NRL Grand Final is starting to heat up, with two more cities throwing their hat into the ring for hosting rights for 2028. Melbourne's publicly declared its interest, as has New Zealand, joining Brisbane and Perth in trying to pinch the event from Sydney. And all-rounder Beau Webster believes he has the runs on the board to be considered for a place in the Australian top order. The Aussies take on Bangladesh in their first test in Darwin tomorrow. This is ANU's New South Wales.
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0: Good morning, I'm Lee Harrison. A leading businessman believes it's more than likely interest rates will be hiked again before the end of the year. The Reserve Bank has given mortgage holders a reprieve at its latest meeting, holding the official cash rate at 4.35%. Governor Michelle Bullock hasn't ruled out the need for further rate rises if inflation shows no signs of easing. Yellow Brick Road Home Loans Chairman Mark Burris says any change will likely come in November.
1: She's more than likely going to raise interest rates in the, I would say, the November meeting, which is the Melbourne Cup Day meeting, which every year seems to be a watershed day for the Reserve Bank. They either always put rates up or put rates down on that day.
0: The National Disability Insurance Scheme watchdog has used new powers for the first time to ban an auditor and consultant. They're accused of registering 200 providers with false or misleading information. NDIS Minister Jenny McAllister says there's no place for fraud in the scheme.
2: Fraudsters looking to make a quick buck will be booted off the scheme. We are getting on with the job of cracking down on fraud and corruption in the NDIS, and the banning orders should serve as a warning to anyone who thinks they can get away with doing the wrong thing.
0: A crime scene's been established as police probe a homicide south of Brisbane. Emergency services were called to a home in Logan around 12:30 this morning. On arrival, they located a woman in her 20s deceased. A 37-year-old man known to the victim has been arrested and is speaking with police. And police have laid charges against a 12th person over the kidnapping and murder of Sydney man Chris Baxarian. The 85-year-old was taken from his North Ryde home in a case of mistaken identity in February. A 51-year-old woman is the latest person to be charged. Overseas, search crews in Colombia are working around the clock to free survivors trapped beneath the rubble as the death toll from a powerful earthquake climbs past 220. The magnitude 7.4 quake is the strongest to strike the South American country in decades, flattening hundreds of structures. Aussie Lisa Richards says the heat is making rescue efforts even more difficult.
3: People are digging with their hands, trying to find people that are still alive under the rubble. And it's like 38 degrees in heat.
0: In other news, the coalition's preparing to unveil plans to bring down migration and to cut visas for students, graduates and backpackers. Chicken giant Ingham's has expanded the lockdown of its poultry farms as the threat of the H5 bird flu increases. And The Princess Diaries 3 is going to be without one of its queens. Julie Andrews says she won't be returning for the sequel. This is Air National News. An independent KC will examine Geelong's response to the AFL's Please Explain in the concussion saga to determine if it's broken any AFL rules. The Cats have made Jake Collajasny unavailable for selection from all football. Premiership teammate Isaac Smith says the defender is shattered.
4: He's devastated, and I think a lot of it comes to do with his private medical documents have been put out there, his name's been out there, and Ed, you've been in footy long enough, you understand when everyone's talking about you in the footy world, it can be all-consuming, and he'd be coming to the realisation now that effectively his career's done as well.
0: To rugby league now, and Sea Eagles star Jamal Fogarty is the latest to voice his opposition to the prospect of a third-place playoff. The veteran halfback says he's not a fan of teams being asked to back up after losing a preliminary final.
5: I don't mean to be negative, but I honestly think it's stupid to have a game to fight out for third for what? Just to have a game? I think it's silly. It's almost like, oh, everyone else, you can all get a participation award.
0: And Wallabies lock Miles Amatasiro has been banned for 3 games for his red card offence during their win over Japan in Osaka. Joseph Suwali has been ruled out of the return game in Townsville with a hamstring injury. Australian Independent Radio News.

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There's more music coming up on the Morning Cafe here at 2RRR 88.5, your local sound to the world.

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And now I'm back to let you know I can really shake 'em down.

0: This is Air News New South Wales. I'm Lee Harrison. Assault and stalking charges laid against Bondi terror attack hero Ahmed Al-Ahmed are expected to be dropped. The 44-year-old was charged after an incident involving his father at a Bankstown home in March. He's always maintained his innocence. Charges have been laid against a 12th person as part of investigations into the kidnapping and death of a Sydney grandfather. Georgia Condek has more.
1: Chris Bagzarian was snatched from his North Ryde home in a case of mistaken identity in February. It was established early on during police investigations that Mr. Bagzarian was not the intended target of the kidnapping. His remains were found 12 days later near a golf club in Pitt Town. A 51-year-old woman from Lethbridge Park has since been charged with being an accessory after the fact to murder. She's been refused bail and is due in court today. 11 other people remain before the courts. Georgia Condek reporting.
0: Two teenage boys charged over a shooting at Eagle Vale in Sydney's southwest are due in court. Police called after shots were fired into a house, chased a nearby suspected stolen car. A 15 and 17-year-old were arrested after the car hit a tree. Construction of a new bridge in Sydney's north aimed at relieving a notorious road bottleneck is understood to be running behind. The Herald reports a contract is yet to be awarded for the Epping Bridge project. To sport now, fullbacks Dylan Edwards and James Tedesco have been named in the squad for tomorrow night's heavyweight battle between the Panthers and the Roosters. Edwards is listed in Penrith's reserves as he looks to return from a shoulder injury. Broncos centre Katoni Stagg says he's in favour of a potential plan to shift the All-Star fixture to the end of the NRL season. Discussions are ramping up as Indigenous round continues.
2: That game is very, very special because players in the Q Cup that don't play NRL, they get a call in that team. You know, it's a very special game, that one.
0: The prospect of Sydney losing the NRL Grand Final is starting to heat up, with two more cities throwing their hat into the ring for hosting rights for 2028. Melbourne's publicly declared its interest, as has New Zealand, joining Brisbane and Perth in trying to pinch the event from Sydney. And all-rounder Beau Webster believes he has the runs on the board to be considered for a place in the Australian top order. The Aussies take on Bangladesh in their first test in Darwin tomorrow. This is Air News New South Wales.
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0: I'm Rod Pitterino, licensee of the Bayview Hotel in Gladesville. 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
1: 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This year, it will include an exhibition of about 60 quilts made by the group's members, along with a sale of handmade items, including quilts and waggers. This event will be raising funds for several charities, including a special donation to the Women's and Girls Emergency Centre. 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For more information, search huntershillquilters.org or telephone our show convener, Grace Widders, on 0432 156 974.
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1: Well, hello, hello, and welcome to Real World Gardener. It's Marianne here at the microphone. Yes, a gardening show for gardening people. What's on the show today? I'm talking with Peter Nixon, former garden designer, about low shrubs that suit coastal gardens. Then we're growing a tea camellia in Vegetable Heroes, followed by why have we got yellow leaves in our plants on Plant Doctor, plus garden jobs for the weekend with Steve McLean.
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1: Last year, I met with garden designer Peter Nixon for the last time, where we talked at length about garden challenges. Peter had an encyclopedic knowledge of plants, not matched by anyone else I know in the horticultural landscape industry. So keep your ears peeled and listen in to find out more.

0: It's time for the design element segment on Real World Gardener. In the studio, I have Peter Nixon, who's, well, he used to call himself a landscape or garden designer, but now he's retired and he's going to be shortly moving up to far north Queensland. But here you are in the studio. Thank you so much for coming in and talking one last time.
1: Thanks for asking me, Marion.
0: So we're talking about plants for garden challenges for cool subtropical gardens, which is gardens that have high summer rainfall and not much in winter.
1: Yeah, generally speaking, that's the pattern they're in. Notwithstanding an overrider, which is an event, when we move into El Niño, which is the drought cycle, or La Niña, which is the flood cycle. So in between those. And also tends to be frost-free, so therefore the coast.
0: All right, so let's talk about sub-shrubs for limited spaces. So we're talking about height not going over 1.5 metres.
1: Yes. So for those, I'm mentioning this gardenia grandiflora star, and I say grandiflora because all the Augustifolia. Yep. Augustifolia. The problem with those is that they're like donut plants. So they don't like a diurnal fluctuation. They like it to be the same all the time. Mm. And in the springtime, when they're trying to get themselves in order to flower, it's still cool at night but quite warm in the day. And what that does is it tends to throw off all the interior leaves. So they're a donut.
0: Oh, I'm now with you. Yes, donut plant. Yes.
1: So this one doesn't, this grandiflora. And this little simple star-shaped flower, it's scented like all the others, but it doesn't suffer the donut.
0: No, yes. I also have this one.
1: So then from high spring, so by that I mean, November, yep. High summer. So over Christmas time and past up till about April, you might choose to grow Hamelia, H-A-M-E-L-I-A, Patens, but that, the basic, would reach 4 or 5 metres. And we're talking about small gardens here. Mm. So there is a dwarf form, though, of Chilean firebush, and that wouldn't flower until probably March. Mm. And it's a little orange. Mm. Very hard to describe the flowers in a non-visual medium. But once it gets covered, it's suggestive of the common name, Chilean firebush. It looks like the whole thing's on fire.
0: Wow.
1: So orange. And then we would move to Ruellia elegans, the Brazilian petunia, just a common name.
0: I was going to say, has it got petunia-like flowers?
1: They're smaller and they're bright scarlet and only about knee height. So that is a cut and flush during the season about 4 times. So once the flowers have just about gone over, then you cut it in half. And then it reflushes. Mm. Don't cut it to the ground. That's too severe. Just cut half.
0: Right.
1: And then it'll reflush. And depending on our season, you might get to do that 4 times, so you'll have perpetual bloom with these little scarlet-shaped flowers, scarlet-coloured rather.
0: Yeah.
1: And then staying in the Acanthaceae, Bellaria, or I should hasten to mention the aspect. So Ruellia, it would be futile growing that in south. It would grow in just about anything else, but not south. Then moving on to a different genus, Barlaria, which is a bit frowned on because coming from South America, it's a bit invasive, this micans, M-I-C-A-N-S, but it's not as invasive as all the...
0: So we're talking Barlaria micans, which has got the yellow flower.
1: Yellow flower, and also has a slightly running habit. It has these runners that come from the base of the plant. Probably don't notice them until the second season, but that's what they're trying to make a little satellite group.
0: Oh, okay.
1: In that spot.
0: But you could easily cut the runner off and...
1: It's not invasive. And it distinguishes itself... that particular one, Barlaria micans, the yellow, will grow very happily in dry shade within the drip line of large trees with no irrigation and still flower.
0: What a bonus.
1: I know.
0: Gosh.
1: So that's very nice. And flowers in March, April.
0: Yep.
1: So late in the season. Then, and probably reaches about a metre, less than a metre. Clerodendron wallachii is synonymous with Newtons. So it's had a species name change from Newtons to wallachii, W-A-L-L-I-C-H-I-I. And that is, for us, I would call it a small to medium shrub. Probably wouldn't often exceed a metre and a half, and that's if it's in a nice microclimate that's warm in the winter. So it's a bit cool sensitive and does well enough, though, if you can give it north. And the flowers are very late, so it comes in May and they're pendulous. So they're cream with brownie highlights.
0: But it would need a fair amount of sun to flower, is that right?
1: Yes, and so north, it needs to have north on it in the June-July period, and that would prevent it from becoming deciduous.
0: Otherwise it would be deciduous.
1: It would.
0: Oh, okay.
1: But worthwhile pursuing in every other way. Another Justicia Brasiliana, which is a cascading habit with pink flowers that don't come until February, March, April. And if particularly useful with that habit to about 1 metre, 1.2. If you've got somewhere that you look up to and you need something that's going to present as a spill down to you on a lower level, because of its habit, that has a cascading habit. And contrasting to that, Ruellia rosea, the Brazilian petunia, and that's upright with soft red flowers that cover the bush cut and flush from November to June.
0: Now, is it similar to Ruellia elegans?
1: The elegans is much shorter to about knee height, and this one, the rosea, grows to every bit of 1.4, 1.5, 1.6. Probably more than that after about 10 years.
0: Right.
1: So, okay, we've left high summer behind and moved into the proper part of autumn, and by that I mean April, May, June, and in cool subtropics. What can we have there for seasonal interest? Plectranthus pink angel. Now, I don't know what hybrid parents that has. I just know it as pink angel. It's probably got some eclonii in it, which would get much bigger. This is a shorter, more compact habit. And resist all of the nasty predation on dry foliage. Remember, this is for morning sun, everything up to but not including hot west. Plectranthus pink angel. In fact, most of the plectranthus fit into that group. Mm. And then if you want something higher, if you want something past 2.5 metres, I know we're saying 1.5 metres, but this is an exception, Rhinocanthus basianus. Rhinacanthus basianus, B-E-E-S-I-A-N-U-S. And that is very upright, has pink flowers that age to white and are slightly fragrant and excellent as a screen, though I don't know if it would be permanent. It certainly would be very good up to 5 or 6 years. So for a boundary, where you want to get some separation, probably not. But if it was not on a boundary where you just needed a screen and probably not forever, that's a good plant. And one other for the autumn period, Rusbolia setacalyx, which has a salmon-coloured flowers. It's more like a scrambly affair that wouldn't exceed 400, 450. And flowers very late, comes in about May. Very useful. So those are all, not the plectranthus, the rhinocanthus and the rusbolia and the ruellias and the justicia, they're all acanthaceae, which is really great for cool subtropics, even into warm subtropics. Once we come to the proper part of winter, then you want to move into proper winter flowers like aloes and winter bells. All of these are smaller, shorter, more compact habit. They're nothing like a tree aloe. They're less than knee height and they'll flower in the mid part of winter. So winter bells, spots and dots, sparkler, Venus and fairy pink. Fairy pink ahead of the others more in the autumn time, March, April, and then the others into the winter, June, July period. And offer textural contrast as well. So it's fine. They've got quite a fine texture. For all year, I just put one example there, Euphorbia millii hybrids, which are thorny and spiky, but so long as they're not at the edge where you're going to walk past them and make contact, then I could care less.
0: Oh, okay then. They are exceedingly thorny and spiky.
1: Thorny and spiky, yes, yeah, but they flower all year. So that's the trade-off.
0: All right then. Right, well, we'll leave it there once again. Peter, thank you so much for sharing your knowledge on Real World Gardener.
1: A pleasure, Marion.
2: Real World Gardener, investigating new ways to garden with Marianne Cannon.
0: And that was Peter Nixon, who sadly didn't make it to Cairns as he had hoped. He passed away last week. Gone too soon and never to be matched in knowledge and affability. It was such a pleasure to have these garden design chats with him, and I'll have one last one next week. As Peter recommended so many plants, some of which were the Ruellias and Rhinocanthus, all with difficult spelling, I must add, and Plectranthus, Pink Angel. Some of them sound amazing. Gardenia grandiflora star, for example. That's an easy one to get. Anyway, if you have any feedback, positive feedback about the gardening show, why not email realworldgardener@gmail.com or write in to 2RRR PO Box 644 Gladesville, New South Wales 1675. Still to come, growing tea in Vegetable Heroes. Why do leaves go yellow on some plants in Plant Doctor, plus garden jobs for the weekend? But now for a track by Simon and Garfunkel, Old Friends.

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1: It's time for Garden Jobs for the Weekend with Steve McLean.
2: Yeah, and as usual, there's plenty of jobs to be done this weekend. Firstly, onion bulbs are a scourge in many gardens and are showing up right now. Make sure when you weed these that you dig deep and get the mother bulb with all the little bulblets attached. Don't be tempted to shake off any soil because you might get tiny bulblets spilling everywhere. Next, last call for tulips, daffodils and freesias in cooler climates. So get them in while you can. And also, if you haven't already, August is the main rose pruning month across Australia, so don't put it off any longer. And lastly for this weekend, clean and sharpen your garden tools in preparation for the busy season ahead. You can use warm soapy water to clean off dirt and general muck. And to get rid of sap and resin off tools, such as secateurs, use either methylated spirits or eucalyptus oil, a natural solvent for sticky plant resin.
0: Throw in a seed and watch your garden grow on Real World Gardener with Marianne Cannon.
1: Ah, yes, indeedy. It's time for Vegetable Heroes, but no, not a vegetable at all, because I'm thinking about growing, yes, growing a nice cup of tea. And, well, why is a tea relaxing? More on that later. I'm not talking herbal teas either. Real tea, Camellia chinensis, is the plant that you need. There are a number of tea-producing nations and regions all around the world, but the largest ones are India, China, and various places in Africa. Australia has its own plantation in northern New South Wales, and, well, tea is the second most popular hot drink in the world. You would expect it to be grown in massive quantities. So, which camellia plants should you grow? Because not all camellia plants are suitable for using in tea, and commercial growers only use two varieties. The China tea bush, which is Camellia chinensis, which has small tea leaves and grows to about 1.6 metres. It's very hardy, multi-stemmed, but terribly slow growing. Leaves are dark green, glossy and small, as you'd expect being a camellia. The second variety, which will be hard to source for the home gardener, is the Assam tea bush. And botanically, it's Camellia chinensis variety assamica. Has much larger leaves, almost twice the size of the China tea bush, and it's quick growing, loosely branched, and the leaves grow up to about 20 centimetres, so it's quite big. They are light green and glossy. Now, normally I give a brief history of the plant I'm talking about, but with tea, I'd be here all evening. Some say Camellia chinensis originated in China, but others point to Vietnam as being a source of the original plant. Either way, the drink, tea, has been around since 2700 BC. Would you believe that tea didn't become popular in Europe until trade routes were established in the 17th century? So all those years without drinking tea. Now, what's nice about growing the tea plant is that right now it has small, single white flowers with a bunch of yellow stamens in the centre. When I say small, it's about 8 centimetres wide. Of course, they set off their dark green leaves, so very attractive. And it's a small shrub, as I mentioned, between 1.5 to 2 metres, although it will grow taller if you don't prune it eventually. It can withstand hot droughts and severe winters, so you can grow it virtually in all climates of Australia. You don't need a large garden to grow your own tea, and being a small and slow grower, a large pot or tub suits this plant right down to the ground. If you grow this plant to make tea, you'll have to keep it clipped to about a metre so you have plenty of new flushes of growth to pick from. Now, the tea camellia grows just like any other camellia bush that you might have growing in your garden. A bit slower, of course, than the others. It likes well-drained acidic soil, and if you're growing it in a container or a pot, add some cocoa peat or sphagnum moss to the potting mix. You'll need some patience too. Your plant should be about 3 years old before you start harvesting leaves. And of course, tea bushes, like all camellias, can be subject to attack from mites, scales, aphids and caterpillars. But if you know, your camellias don't have this problem in your garden, then there's nothing to worry about. And now, if you're having trouble getting the tea plant, you can grow it from seed, available from places like Diggers and online organic seed companies. So how do you make it? Well, let's start with green tea because it's dead easy. You just pick the very youngest leaves and leaf buds,

blot the leaves dry, let them dry in the shade for a few hours. Then you steam the leaves, yes, like you would vegetables, on your stove for about a minute. For a different flavour, try roasting them in a skillet for 2 minutes instead of steaming. Spread the leaves on a baking sheet and dry in the oven at 120 degrees centigrade for 20 minutes. Store the dried tea leaves in the airtight container and voila, green tea. To make black tea, again, pick the very youngest leaves and leaf buds like before, roll the leaves between your hands and crush them until the leaves start to darken and turn red. Yes, a bit of effort there. Now spread them on a tray and leave them in a cool location for 2 to 3 days. Then, again, dry them in the oven at 120 degrees centigrade for about 20 minutes. And there you have it. You have black tea. Just store in an airtight container. Doesn't sound too hard. Once you get the hang of it, you can try experimenting with different drying times to get different tastes. So, by the way, the dry tea leaves in commercial places are cleaned and graded using vibrating screens, electrostatic rollers, sifters and windfall machines. The smaller tea grades are used for tea bags and the larger particles are used for leaf tea, with all the dust discarded. So yes, that myth about dust being in tea bags, not true. Tea bag tea is made from the smaller leaves. Why is the black tea good for you? Well, it's the number one source of flavonoids, those cancer and cholesterol-busting antioxidants. And tea keeps you hydrated because every cup of tea you drink, especially the low-caffeine varieties that grows in Australia, counts as a cup of water. And you're getting antioxidants as well. So why do we like a cup of tea when we're stressed out? Because tea can lower stress hormone levels, in particular the stress hormone cortisol, and it has the added benefit of just making you feel good on a cold winter morning. And there you have it. That it was your vegetable hero segment for today. Still to come, yellow leaves, especially in winter, in Plant Doctor, then garden jobs for the weekend. But now for a track by the Beatles from the Love Remix album, it's Get Back. So it's a little bit different.

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2: Yellowing leaves on your plants can be confusing, frustrating, and even annoying if you don't know what the cause is. Your plant could be in a container or in the ground, and during the colder months especially, those yellow leaves seem to become more prominent. Let's find out what we can do about this problem. Time for the Plant Doctor segment on Real World Gardener. In the studio is eco-organic garden manager Steve Falcone. Hey today, Steve.
3: I'm well. Great to be back.
2: Excellent. Now, today we're talking about a specific problem with plants, and that is the leaves going yellow. Isn't that a good problem?
3: It's a very common problem.
2: Yes.
3: Yeah, an awful lot of people come up to you and say, oh, it's got yellow leaves. What's happening? What's wrong? So let's pick it apart.
2: Let's indeed. First of all, let's go general. We should mention that if it's a yellow leaf here and there, it's not a big deal. It's just the age of the leaf and it's going to fall off anyway. So
3: exactly. Like all leaves have a limited lifespan, and usually before they're about to be dropped by the plant, they'll pull nutrients out of the leaf and recycle it elsewhere, and as a result, the leaf yellows. So, yes, like you said, if it's only a few leaves here or there and that it tends to occur lower down on the branches of the plant, then it's not anything to be worried about.
2: Yes. Now, of course, if it's overall yellow and the leaves are dropping off, then it's probably because it's deciduous and it's autumn and it's getting to that change of season.
3: Yes. I mean, it probably sounds obvious to say it, but sometimes, you know, people don't remember or don't know that it's a plant that does go dormant and will drop all of its leaves. Or it's a plant that maybe is a bit borderline. It never goes completely dormant in our generally mild climate, but it has a time of year where it tends to shed more of its older leaves at once.
2: Yes, so not to worry.
3: Yes.
2: And then there's the other thing where the new leaves are going a bit yellow and the older leaves are still staying the right colour. So it's a nutrient deficiency. That's different.
3: Yes, yeah. Again, yeah. And not necessarily that new leaves are actually yellow. They might just be pale.
2: Yes.
3: So a paler green and, yeah, classic sign that the plant hasn't got enough nutrients to sort of fully form and green up the new growth.
2: Mm-hmm. And it's possible that the leaves might be a bit stunted as well sometimes. But
3: Yeah.
2: But so, we won't.
3: We are generalising here,
2: yes,
3: definitely, because
2: yeah,
3: you know, we're talking about all plants in just one catch-all kind of statement,
2: yes,
3: so there's always exceptions.
2: But. Okay. Now, there's another type of yellowing where the veins of the leaf are green, and there's two types of conditions where that happens. One is when the veins are very distinctly green, like a sharp line, and the other one is where the line is blurred and there's a green V to the edge of the leaf.
3: We'd better explain because we're talking about the vein in the leaf being green, but the space between the veins not staying green.
2: No, being yellow.
3: Going pale, yellow, or whatever. And yeah, you're right, it can occur in different patterns and for different reasons, but those two ones that you mentioned are probably the more common or most easily recognisable. So,
2: indeed.
3: Mm. Yeah, that first one is a lack of iron or iron chlorosis, where the vein stays green all over and then the space goes pale. And then the second example that you mentioned where you get like a pale V on the tip, that's usually a magnesium deficiency.
2: Mm. And usually the veins stay green, but they're not as distinct as with the chlorosis one. Mm. They kind of more blurred, as if you were using a thick texture compared to a very fine nib.
3: Yeah, definitely.
2: And with the chlorosis one, sometimes it gets so bad that the whole leaf becomes white with a bit of vein still, you know.
3: Yes, yeah, coming. It can be very dramatic and, you know, serious impact for the plant. If it hasn't got a green leaf, it can't make energy. So it's a big impact on the health of the plant.
2: It's bad news. So we obviously are recommending, first of all, check the pH.
3: Exactly. So like we've mentioned in previous segments, when the pH is out of balance, then nutrients become unavailable to the plant, even though they may physically be sitting in the soil.
2: Yes.
3: So whacking on a bunch of fertiliser isn't necessarily going to fix the problem if the pH is the actual real cause. So
2: yes, so in that case you have to fix the pH problem somehow.
3: Yes. Mm.
2: And if it's in ground, it's a bit harder, really, isn't it?
3: If your soil is too acidic, yes, then you'd be using lime or dolomite, mm-hmm, and that will move it up towards neutral and into the alkaline stage, depending on how much you apply. I'd be using the liquid versions just because they're easier to apply and they're faster to work in the soil, so mm, they'll fix the problem quicker. If the soil is too alkaline already, then you're wanting to be pull it down, you tend to use sulfur. So that's the way to do it.
2: It's a bit more expensive too, isn't it? Yeah.
3: Yeah. I mean, look, there's lots of different products floating around. You might get lucky, or depending on how big an area you're treating, you might buy something in bulk.
2: Okay. Yeah.
3: So there's options there.
2: There is. Okay. So that's the two really tricky ones, I think, for people to try and identify.
3: Yeah, two specific problems.
2: Now, but there's other reasons that leaves go yellow, and it's got nothing to do with any nutrient deficiency.
3: Oh, before we move on, could I just say one thing in general about nutrient deficiency?
2: Yes.
3: Is that because there can be lots of specific deficiencies, it's very difficult to identify them other than the two that we talked about. And without doing proper soil analysis or leaf tissue analysis, you won't necessarily get it right. So my general rule would be test pH, correct if need be, and then apply an organic fertilizer that's going to cover off on lots of those nutrients. So you might be, you know, deficient in boron or manganese, but if you're applying a bulky, you know, some manure, some composts, or some certified organic garden products, then you'll get all those nutrients anyway.
2: Yes.
3: It'll fix the problem.
2: Okay. That's good.
3: Sorry, that was a bit of a waffle. Anyway.
2: No, it wasn't. It was very specific. That was fine.
3: Okay.
2: Now, the other thing is that some leaves go yellow on plants, particularly if it's a tropical type of plant, but it's growing in a slightly more cold climate than it likes to be. Leaves will go yellow on that plant as well.
3: Definitely. Mm. So you might have a plant that you can grow in your area, but it's borderline.
2: Mm.
3: Or it's happy for 3/4 of the year, and then through winter it just doesn't look great. And yellows look sad and sulks a bit. But as soon as the warm weather comes, it picks back up and away you go. So you can give the plant a bit of extra protection against the cold. You can regularly apply seaweed. That can help boost the plant's own defences for, you know, 1 or 2 degrees. There are some anti-transpirant products that can be sprayed over the foliage, and it's a little bit like, I don't know, putting a little jumper on the plant again. It gives a couple of degrees protection, and it might be just what the plant needs to get it over, you know, the cold period.
2: Indeed. And the other thing with yellowing leaves, and this is kind of like the overwatering, underwatering kind of
3: conundrum,
2: because is it too dry or too wet?
3: Yes. So in either case, you can end up with yellowing leaves or pale leaves. Mm. So, you know, the plant wants the right amount of water. It doesn't want too much all the time, and it doesn't want too little all the time.
2: Yes.
3: And really, it comes down to observing your plants and checking what's happening with the soil and things like that.
2: Yes.
3: You can have situations where it's been raining, and you think your plants are well watered, but the plants close to the house miss out because the eaves of the house block the rain. Or again, maybe you've had lots of rain and you think, how could those plants possibly be dry? But it's been windy and that has dried them out faster. So there's lots of other factors that can be sort of tricking you into not realising the plants need a drink. When plants are overwatered, it's usually easier to tell because you'll know if you've got boggy soil. Not many of us are blessed with that, but you definitely can tell pretty easily.
2: Yeah. Now, the other type of yellowing is the whole leaf isn't yellow, but it's kind of blotches of yellow on it. And I've seen that on my roses recently, and I'm thinking it's probably a virus that particular part of the rose has got.
3: Yeah, it's definitely some viruses out there that can cause variegation in the leaf. Sometimes it shows up as yellow patches, sometimes it might be white or pale patches, and certainly some plants like roses may be more susceptible to viruses than others. So it might be something that has just gotten in, and if you've got a virus, you can't really do anything about it. You might be incredibly lucky. It might be really pretty to look at, and you might be onto a new type of plant that you could propagate and sell on. You never know your luck.
2: No, I think someone asked me recently, about the new variegated leaves on roses, and they were blue, and I thought, oh, I think they've been sprayed blue.
3: Yeah.
2: It's a florist trick.
3: Right. Yes. Yeah. Yeah. Not so sure about that one.
2: No.
3: No. But the one other thing that we should touch on before we finish, I guess, is some pests can cause problems with yellowing of leaves, in particular scale. It's not unusual for some types of scale, when they're on the underside of the leaf, for you to see a pale or a yellow spot appear on the surface of the leaf. It's a bit of a telltale sign that there's something going on.
2: So have a good look with your magnifying glass, if you like.
3: Yeah, or run your fingers over the leaf, yes. See if there's any bumps that can be flicked off with your fingernail.
2: Okay.
3: Things like that.
2: Yeah. Well, there we have it. That's the general yellowing of leaves, and we've given it a good, thorough investigation.
3: Yeah, we've been very thorough, I think.
2: Oh, good. Thanks for coming in, Steve.
3: My pleasure.

0: bringing you informative topics about gardening and the environment with Marianne Cannon.
1: Did you know that iron deficiency is pretty common in acid-loving plants such as roses, fruit trees, camellias and even vegetables? In this case, the young leaves are yellow and the veins are green. Magnesium deficiency, on the other hand, is more common in citrus as well as camellias and vegetables. Again, acid-loving plants. It can be confusing because there's a third deficiency that looks a lot worse than an iron deficiency caused by not enough zinc and manganese together. However, why not use trace elements for some of these problems? Because there are actually a range of products you can buy to fix this. If you have any questions about yellowing leaves, not sure what the problem is, why not email realwellgardener@gmail.com, send in a photo. Still to come, garden jobs for the weekend, plus what's on with Sabrina Ferguson.
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3: From Nowra, Millicent to Southend and Beachport, across Australia on the Community Radio Network.
1: It's time for garden jobs for the weekend on Real World Gardener. On the line, I've got Steve McLean, biology educator. How are you today, Steve?
4: G'day, Marianne. I'm really good, thank you. How are you?
1: I'm not too bad. And today, the list of questions is the one that comes up every winter without fail. And we suspect a lot of you listeners will relate to it. The question is, why are my citrus leaves turning yellow over winter?
4: And it is something that comes up quite regularly, isn't it, during the winter? But the good news is that in most cases, it's not a sign that anything is seriously wrong. The most likely cause is a temporary nutrient deficiency, specifically nitrogen or perhaps magnesium. And that's been triggered by the cold weather rather than a lack of fertilizer.
1: Here's what's happening. As soil temperatures drop over winter, the activity of soil microbes slows right down. These microbes play an important role in breaking down organic matter and making nutrients available to plant roots. When they slow down, the plant's ability to take up nutrients, particularly nitrogen, is reduced, even if those nutrients are present in the soil.
4: Yeah, and the result, of course, is yellowing leaves, often starting with the older leaves lower on the plant. Magnesium deficiency shows up slightly differently, though. You tend to see yellowing between the leaf veins while the veins themselves stay green. That's worth looking out for as a separate issue.
1: Main thing to avoid is reaching for a heavy fertilizer dose in the middle of winter. Citrus are best fertilized in late winter to early spring, so end of August to September, as the soil begins to warm and the plant moves into its next growth flush. Applying fertilizer when the soil is cold and uptake is slow is largely a wasted effort.
4: That's a common thing, isn't it, Marianne, where people automatically assume that there's a nutrient deficiency in the soil itself rather than the plant's ability or inability to actually absorb the nutrient. What you can do right now, though, is apply a liquid fertilizer or a seaweed solution, which are taken up more readily than granular products in cooler conditions. And a specific citrus fertilizer with trace elements, including magnesium and iron, will cover most bases.
1: The yellowing is severe or affecting new growth rather than the older leaves. It's worth checking for other causes like poor drainage, root disturbance, or scale insects on the stems. But for most gardens at this time of year, cold-induced nutrient slowdown is the answer.
4: Yeah, well, I've certainly seen it on citrus around my property also.
1: Ah, indeed. And the hort term is, well, this week's horticultural term is one that explains something a lot of gardeners notice but don't always have a word for. And right now, in late winter, it's happening all around us.
4: Yeah, the term is fertilisation. And that term comes from the Latin vernus, meaning spring, and it refers to the process by which certain plants require a period of cold temperatures before they're actually able to flower.
1: In practical terms, it works like this. Some plants won't move into their flowering phase until they've experienced minimum number of cold days or weeks. The cold acts as a biological signal, essentially telling the plant that winter has passed and conditions are now suitable for reproduction.
4: And without that cold period, the plant simply won't flower, regardless of how good the conditions are in spring. You can see vandalisation at work probably right now with tulips and hyacinths. They need it, which is why in warmer parts of the country, chilling the bulbs in the fridge before planting is a common practice.
1: Fruit trees such as apples and pears require it too, which is why they struggle in tropical areas that don't get meaningful winter cold. And some vegetables are affected as well. Brassicas like broccoli and cauliflower that experience cold as young seedlings can sometimes read that as their winter signal and attempt to flower prematurely, which is something to be aware of when planting out in cooler months.
4: It's worth distinguishing vernalisation from simply breaking dormancy. Dormancy is about a plant resting and waiting for warmer temperatures, whereas vernalisation is more specific. It's about the plant receiving a physiological cue from cold that unlocks the capacity to flower later on.
1: So when you see spring bulbs pushing up right now or fruit trees starting to bud, vernalisation is a big part of the reason why.
4: Yeah.
1: And today, plant profile, it's Daphne Eternal Fragrance. I've got one of these in my garden. Now, for too long, Daphne in people's garden has been associated with hard to grow. You certainly couldn't grow it in tropical gardens, only cool to cold climates. See, there was this problem that traditional Daphne odorous leaves suddenly hanging down limply and feeling leathery and dry, most often caused by overwatering. People thought that Daphne loved to be moist all the time, but they should just water the Daphne and let it dry out.
4: Yeah, about 20 years ago, there actually was a Daphne virus, but with proper hygiene and better plant propagation methods, you rarely see this virus in Daphne now, but the idea still hangs on that your Daphne will suddenly drop dead.
1: Now, step up to the new and many cultivars of Daphne bush that are budding now and about to burst into bloom. Now, we're focusing on Daphne Eternal Fragrance. It's a smaller version of the species Daphne odora.
4: Eternal Fragrance was a great new release several years ago, and this one is to be treasured by Daphne lovers. Celebrated as a breakthrough, award-winning compact evergreen shrub bred by Robin White after 30 years of development to overcome traditional Daphne growing hurdles.
1: This is a truly new and unique breed of Daphne because Eternal Fragrance has its first flush of flowers in late winter and then in early summer and again in autumn. Along with the dainty white flowers comes, well, a very nice fragrance. I wouldn't say it's overly strong because I've got one planted not too far from the back door and I have to actually come up close to smell it. Now, the perfume is sweet, quite pleasant, and almost continuous with flower production.
4: An Eternal Fragrance is a more floriferous variety than other hybrids currently on the market, with a compact growth habit, with the flowers forming tight clusters at tips of evergreen foliage.
1: Now, then there's the location. The original species like morning sun or an easterly facing spot, anywhere that got shade from the hot afternoon sun. They also had to have perfect drainage, so it all seemed a bit tricky. However, Eternal Fragrance has advantages in being, number one, frost hardy and both heat and dry tolerant.
4: The evergreen foliage may have some leaf drop when experiencing low to very low temperatures, but is considered hardy to at least negative 15 degrees Celsius. On the opposite end of the scale, it has survived temperatures up to 40 degrees Celsius in trials in Australia. But unlike other Daphnes, Eternal Fragrance will thrive in a full sun position, but will also perform in semi-shade.
1: And Eternal Fragrance is also tolerant of alkaline and acidic soils, unlike the old version of Daphne, which were traditionally pH sensitive. This one only grows to a height of 60 centimetres by 90 centimetres wide. Its compact habit makes it ideal for large containers, small gardens, patios and courtyards, or mass planting for perfume borders.
4: You could also underplant beneath open canopy trees because it suits low light, difficult sites. Use mulch to keep the roots cool.
1: Just a note about care. If Daphnes are over or underwatered, it causes them great stress, and that's when insects like scale attack. So scale looks like little brown or black dots that appear on the leaves, on their undersides and the stems. Otherwise, enjoy the perfume of eternal fragrance. Well, I certainly have one, and I'm pretty sure it's already up to 60 centimetres tall, so I guess that's its mature height. Well, it's been great chatting with you, Steve. Look forward to the chat next week.
4: Yeah, thanks, Marianne. I really enjoyed it. Look forward to next week.
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1: Time for the What's On segment on Real World Gardener. On the line, I've got Sabrina Ferguson. How are you today, Sabrina? How's your garden going?
10: I'm very well, and my garden is very perfumed with jonquils and freesias right now. Beautiful.
1: I suppose you've cut a few for the inside of the house.
10: Naturally.
1: Of course. Anyway, what's on?
10: Well, spring garden competitions. They're on now. If you're in Ryde, your competition closes the Friday, the 25th of September. There are 11 main categories and 4 subcategories. And there are separate categories for front gardens and back gardens this year. So if you've got a great front garden but not much of a back garden, or vice versa, you'll still be able to enter. Find out everything you need to know in the events section of ryde.nsw.gov.au. Hunters Hill residents, yours is open and closes on Monday the 28th of September. To find out more about the categories, the prizes, the open day and everything else about the competition, go to huntershill.nsw.gov.au. 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On Tuesday the 11th, the guest speaker for Eastwood Evening Garden Club is Robin Bible, whose passion is geraniums and pelargoniums. 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It's open 9 to 4 Friday and Saturday and 9 to 3 on Sunday. 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Winter is the perfect time for bushwalking, so take in the beauty of the Lane Cove River while learning how the park, its environment and its visitors have changed over the time in the Riverside Winter Bushwalk by Willoughby Council on Sunday the 23rd. Discover the surrounding vegetation, native habitats and the unique natural features of the area around Mowbray Park in Lane Cove West. It's from 9:30 till noon. Book at willoughby.nsw.gov.au.
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1: 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I hope we've inspired you to look out for some of Peter Nixon's suggestions for plants and grow a tea camellia. 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Until next week, I'll leave you with a track by Cold Chisel, Flame Trees. But for me, have a great gardening week. Bye for now.

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0: Welcome to There Goes That Song Again, the great music of the 1940s, 50s and 60s. An apology to commence our program today. Listeners to our repeat last Friday afternoon will have noticed that unfortunately Gremlins got into the Tutuwa computer so that none of last week's There Goes That Song Again went to air after the first 20 minutes or so. So, rather than to disappoint Friday listeners who missed out on hearing the last of our Glenn Miller specials, we're hoping to air all of last week's program this week. It's one I think Glenn Miller fans will particularly appreciate because it includes his last program before going into the army to serve in World War II, from which he sadly did not return. Wednesday listeners did hear the intended program in its entirety last week, so instead of repeating it today, I've chosen two other previous specials aired in April that I thought you might enjoy hearing again. So in our first hour today, we have the soundtrack of the movie Guys and Dolls, and in the second hour, Andy Williams sings the songs of Steve Allen.
1: There goes that song again, 2RRR 88.5.
0: I have for you the soundtrack of the movie Guys and Dolls. Guys and Dolls was written by Joe Swirling and Abe Burrows, with music and lyrics by Frank Loesser. The story is based on two short stories by Damon Runyon, The Idol of Miss Sarah Brown and Blood Pressure. And it also borrows characters and plot elements from other Runyon stories. Premiering on Broadway on the 24th of November 1950, the original production ran for 1,200 performances and won a Tony Award for Best Musical. Since then, Guys and Dolls has had several revivals on Broadway and elsewhere, most recently in 2009, with productions on both Broadway and in Australia. On the 3rd of November 1955, the film version of the